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1: Le Sserafim, that's Boompala on K-Pop Now. What's up? I'm Macy Hall. Happy long weekend. Can't believe we're already in August. Lots of great comebacks this August, including Cat's Eye. They're getting ready to drop Wild on August 14th. This is the next single, brand new, first time ever on K-Pop Now, Animal.

0: big week for them. That's BTS and Normal. They made quite the career decision. Earlier this week, all seven members posted on their Instagram story the exact same message, basically saying they are boycotting the Grammys themselves. This comes after the brand new category was added for the awards show this year called Best Pop Asian Music Performance, which would allegedly keep groups like BTS and artists from Asia out of the main categories at the Grammys. And so BTS said, thanks, but no thanks. We're not submitting this year. And honestly, good for them. We've got the Hallyu throwback coming up after the break.
1: 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This is K-Pop Now. Here's Macy Hall with a throwback from the

Welcome back. I'm Macy Hall. We are throwing it back to 2015 this weekend with a little bit of EXO. This is Call Me Baby on K-Pop.

0: cream.
1: And they're going to need it. It's Blackpink and Selena Gomez, Ice Cream. All four members of Blackpink have now taken on the wings of death on Hot Ones with Sean Evans. Just last Thursday, Jisoo's interview went live. And what was really funny about it is that she seemed pretty unfazed throughout most of the interview. And then they'd cut to Sean Evans, the guy who does this every week pretty much. And he was tearing up. This is your idol, Zsa Zsa Boyz, on K-Pop Now.

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5: All right, we talked about this earlier in the show, but there are lots of great comebacks on the horizon in August. One that people are really looking forward to, Stray Kids. They've got a huge year ahead of them. They just kicked off their Run It World Tour in Korea, and this banger, of course, made its way onto the set list. This is Miro, Stray Kids on K-Pop Now. I'll see you next weekend.

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3: You see, most of us are constantly being shaken. 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
2: Today on Focus on the Family with Jim Daly, British evangelist J. John has words of encouragement for each one of us. Thanks for tuning in. I'm John Fuller.
4: Over the past few years, J. John has become a favorite among you, the listeners, and so we wanted to share another great message from him. Today, he'll be talking about perspective, and if you've ever gone through a tough time, you know how important it is to have an accurate perspective on your situation. So I think this presentation will be invaluable to you.
2: Yeah, I'd agree. And here's J. John speaking at River of Life Church in Felixstowe, Suffolk, England.
3: Killy and I, we went to speak at this conference, and they put us up in a hotel, and we were put up on the 37th floor of the hotel, okay, pretty high. And we were about to go to bed when we started to hear some fireworks, and the curtains were already closed, so we opened the curtains and we couldn't believe it. The fireworks were just outside our window. Literally outside our window, but we were like one floor above the fireworks. So we drew two chairs, pulled them by the window, sat by the window, and we had a 30-minute firework display, and we were able to view them from above. And the perspective was completely different to any other experience that we had had in our lives viewing fireworks. Now, what do we need in life? We need insight, we need foresight, we need oversight. Insight is like looking at something detail, so it's like looking at something through a microscope. Foresight is looking at a distance, but it's like looking through a telescope. Oversight is a bit like being in a helicopter, looking down at where you live. The perspective is very different. Yeah. Now, who has got insight? Who has got foresight? Who has got oversight? Okay, that's a question, not a rhetorical question. Who? Only the Lord. And that's why in worship, we are tuning into the melody of heaven. We're tuning into God. Because what do we want? We want to have his insight. We want to have his foresight. We want to have his oversight. And of course, we want to have some hindsight. Wouldn't you fancy a bit of that as well? Yeah? It would be very good to have a bit of hindsight, but sometimes, yeah, we got so many blind spots, haven't we? Yeah? And if a human doesn't reveal the those blind spots, it'd be great if God will, and God will. He really will. So, what I want us to do this morning is I want to encourage you to look in five different directions. Okay? Five different directions. You see, if we change the way we look at things, the things we look at change. Now, what was God's first question to Adam? Where are you? What was Jesus's first question? What are you looking for? That was his first question. God's first question, where are you? Jesus's first question, what are you looking for? Okay, so I'm going to ask you those two questions. Where are you? Where are you hiding? Are you hiding? Behind some fig leaves? Where are you? What are you looking for? And I want to remind you this morning is look in five directions. Okay, number one, look up. The psalmist in Psalm 121 wrote this, I lift up my eyes to the mountains. Where does my help come from? My help comes from the Lord, the maker of heaven and earth. Amen. Look up. Are you feeling a bit kind of down and heavy, burdened? Don't look down. Look up. Where does my help come from? My help comes from the Lord, the maker of heaven and earth. I'm looking up. Have you noticed today? People with their little mobile phones and they walk in the street like this, don't they? I can't believe it. How they do it and kind of not looking like this. Now, have you noticed this? I do people watching. I actually like going to coffee shops for a little coffee, nice almond croissant, but I like watching people, okay? And I've noticed this. They do this. Now, when you remove the phone, notice their body posture. They all need to see a chiropractor. They're like that. They're hunched up. Stand up. Look up. This lady went to see her GP because she was feeling kind of very down, very downcast. And the doctor said to her, look, this is what I want you to do. When you, because the doctor knew that she, from home, she walked to the station to go to work. So she says, right, this is what I want you to do. For 4 weeks, I want you to walk out of your house, walk to the station. And when you walk to the station, I want you to look at the chimneys of the houses. Okay? And just do that. That's my prescription for you. 4 weeks, come back and see me. She went back to see the doctor. Doctor says, how are you? She says, I'm amazing. Amazing. You know why? Because she stopped looking down. She started looking up. Because she looked up, she could breathe better. She could feel better. I mean, just the physical posture of just looking up. And for us, of course, we're looking up to the Lord, the maker of heaven and earth. And it's a reminder, isn't it? This Lord, who's the maker of heaven and earth, I mean, if he made the whole earth, all the heavens, he's pretty capable, isn't he? He's pretty capable. And it's a reminder that actually when I start looking up rather than looking at focusing on my little problems, I gain insight, I gain foresight, I gain oversight, and it changes the way I see things. So we read in Psalm 105, verse 4, look to the Lord and his strength. Seek his face always. Look to the Lord. Look to his strength, because our strength is weak. And we read, those who look to him are radiant. They're always looking to the Lord. They're spending time with the Lord. They're drawing from the Lord. Psalm 16, verse 8. I keep my eyes always on the Lord. With him at my right hand, I will not be shaken. You see, most of us are constantly being shaken. We're being stressed. We're being pulled. But when I look to the Lord, I'm not going to be shaken. I'm not going to let anything shake me. I'm not going to let anything make me feel downcast. So look to the Lord. And there's quite a lot of pressure in our society, in our world, in our communities not to do that. But I would rather stand with God and be judged by the world than stand with the world and be judged by God. Okay, number two, look in. So we read in 1 Samuel 16, verse 7, the Lord doesn't see things the way you see things. People judge by outward appearance, but the Lord looks at the heart. Psalm 139, search me, God, and know my heart. Test me, See if there is any offensive way in me. We were staying at this hotel, and I'm like a little kid when I get into the room. I want to have a look at the view, look at the room, and then I go into the bathroom. And this particular hotel, there were two sinks. I was a little happy bunny, and they had a big, big mirror, and, you know, like five times the size of our mirror. And I'm like, whoa, you know. But sometimes the big mirror is, you know, it's a bit too big really, isn't it? Because you don't want to see everything, do you? And but then there was this little mirror. It was a magnifying mirror, and the light came on, and I looked at myself. No! And Killy thought I'd slipped in the bathroom. So she comes running in, what's the matter, what's the matter? I said, I've got blackheads. You see, I hadn't seen the blackheads even in the big mirror. The big mirror didn't show the blackheads. I pulled this little mirror out. It was like, I thought my nose was one big blackhead. Where did I get this blackhead from? Now, what would it be like if you and I looked into God's mirror? At the airport, you've got to put your stuff through an x-ray machine. You've got to go through a machine. What if we went through God's x-ray machine? What would God pick up? What would God pick up in my mind? What would God pick up in my heart? What is it he would pick up? What would he see? He'd see all sorts of things. Jesus made eight statements. They're known as the Beatitudes. And the word beatitude in Greek, magarios, blessed, be happy. Yeah. And in one of those, it says this. Blessed are the pure in heart who shall see God. Okay. The word pure in Greek, I'm Greek. Yeah. So don't worry. But now you can say you know a little Greek. But the Greek word for pure is katharos, which literally means no mixed motives. So who are the people? Who are the people that are going to see God? They're the people who have no mixed motives. They're the people who have no agenda. No other agenda, no other motive. They're the people. There's no underlying hidden little thing going on here. I'm looking to the Lord. That's what I'm looking. I'm looking to the Lord. But I know as I look into my heart, I need some cleansing. We look up, we look in. I'll revisit the looking in a moment. Number three, we look back. So we read this in John 1, verse 29. John, who is John the Baptist, saw Jesus coming towards him and said, look, there is the Lamb of God who takes away the sin of the world. He's the one who takes away the sin of the world. We've got three sons. When our firstborn son, he was about four. He and I went to buy his mum a Mother's Day present. So we're out looking at stores. He's 4 years of age. We go into one store. As we walk into the store, there's this massive sign, and the sign read, do not touch. All breakages must be purchased. Why didn't I just walk out? I mean, and it's not just I've got a four-year-old son. I know what I'm like. It's almost like because it says do not touch, there's this pull, isn't there? You just want to prove the point that you can if you wanted to. But Michael's only four, and I saw it from the corner of my eye. He knocked it, and it was like slow motion as this thing just fell to the ground. And I was like, no! And it fell to the floor. Push! Smashed. The manager came out of nowhere. I mean, it was like, beam me up, Scotty, you know? And the manager just stood there, didn't say a word, pointed to the sign, do not touch. All breakages must be purchased. Now, there's no way that four-year-old Michael could pay for the damages. Only his daddy could pay for the damages. There is no way that you and I can pay for the damages. Only our Heavenly Father can pay for the damages. And he did.
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7: 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Consider these questions as a thermometer of your financial attitudes. Does your spending reflect selfishness or personal sacrifice? In Philippians 2, Paul challenges us not to be selfish. Do you feel envious of what other people have materially? Exodus 20:17 warns against coveting our neighbor's possessions. Do you constantly want more, or are you content with God's provision? Hebrews 13:5 instructs us, keep your lives free from the love of money and be content with what you have. Do you believe that money and material things will bring happiness and peace of mind? In John 14:27, God explained that happiness and peace of mind can only be obtained through a close personal relationship with Jesus Christ. I encourage you to spend quality time in prayer asking God to reveal any financial attitudes that need to be changed.
2: 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Let's resume now with the balance of today's programming.
3: Number four, we look around. And in Matthew 5, verse 14, this is what we read. You are the light of the world, like a city on a hilltop that cannot be hidden. No one lights a lamp and then puts it under a basket. Instead, a lamp is placed on a stand where it gives light to everyone in the house. In the same way, let your good deeds shine out for all to see, so that everyone will praise your Heavenly Father. When we leave as his witnesses, as his ambassadors. You see, people don't care how much we know until they know how much we care. Now, some people create happiness wherever they go, and some people create happiness whenever they go. Be one of these people that creates happiness wherever you go. In other words, you and I can make the difference in someone's life. So leave the church today and say, Lord, I'm a channel of your goodness and grace. Help me to make a difference this week. Whatever it means, whatever it is, whether it's to a neighbor, whether it's to an acquaintance, whether it's a random person, what can I do? How can I be a channel of goodness, a channel of grace, a channel to touch the lives of others? Do you ever occasionally get a prompting and remember someone you haven't seen for years? Yeah. Doesn't that happen randomly? Well, where did that thought come from? Was it just a random thought, or was it a God thought? Was it God bringing that person to your attention? I remember once there was, I said to Killy, I really feel God wants me to go and pray for this woman. So Killy goes, well, you better go. And I said, it's an hour there, and then I'll end up spending an hour with her, and then an hour back. That's like 3 hours. Oh boy, where am I going to find 3 hours to go and do that? Anyway, time passes, and I said to Killy, I really feel I should go and pray for this woman. And Killy goes, well, you better go. I said, yeah, it's an hour there, I've got to find 3 hours, you know, I've got to find like a whole morning or a whole afternoon. I didn't go. A few weeks after that, we listen to the news. Our alarm goes off at 5:58. We listen to Tweet for the Day on Radio 4. 6 o'clock, get the news headlines. The news came on. The number one news of the day, the woman died. She's on the news. Her name's Amy Winehouse. Okay, and you're thinking, well, how could you have gone to see her? Because she rented my cousin's house. And my cousin said to me, John, whenever you want to go and meet Amy Winehouse, tell me and I'll take you. And I didn't go. Because, like, it's going to take me 3 hours. I didn't go. I was so remorseful. I was repentant. And I said to the Lord, I will never do that again. And I can honestly say to you, my wife's here, that since that day, any kind of prompting, any kind of quiver in my liver, any kind of anything, I'm doing it. I'm going to go. I don't care if I look like a fool for Christ. I'm going to do it, and I have done. I think of somebody, I'll contact them, I'll phone them, I'll email them, I'll text them. I feel a prompting, I'll go and do it. I'll just go and do it. And I have, and I will continue to do it until I'm promoted to glory. So I'm encouraging you, don't be like me. Now, you know, I didn't go and see her. Did God have a plan too? Did someone else go and see her? You know, it's a challenge, isn't it? So just do it. Do it. And so we read this in 2 Corinthians chapter 4, verse 18. So we fix our eyes not on what is seen, but what is unseen, since what is seen is temporary, but what is unseen is eternal. Eternal. You know, the Bible says that the length of a good life is 70 years and 10. Okay, now 70 years and 10, that's 70 years. Now, some of you are thinking, goodness, I'm older than that. But even if you got 100 years, do you realize that 100 years is just a blip on the eternal screen? It's just a blip on the eternal screen. That's all it is. So it's like, whoa, look ahead and live your life in the light of eternity and prepare yourself for eternity. You know, not many people today have got that hope. A lot of people's hope today is a bit like a hospital gown. You're usually not as well covered as you think you are. Well, you can hear it sometimes. You hear it in people's voices. Oh, I hope so. What do you mean you hope so? This is a done deal. We look forwards. Life without Christ is a hopeless end. But life with Christ is an endless hope. It's an endless hope. I like what Job wrote. You will feel secure because there is hope. So I want to encourage you to leave today saying, that's what I'm going to do. I'm going to keep looking up. I'm going to keep looking in to remain clean. I'm going to keep looking back because it's only the cross that redeems me, saves me, heals me. I'm going to experience all that. And then I'm going to look around. I'm going to be a channel of this to others, but I'm going to look forwards. Go as far as you can see and see how far you can go. Go as far as you can see. You see, that's the thing, isn't it? Because it's like, well, how far? I can see right up to there. But when I go up there, I can see further. That's my encouragement to you today. Go as far as you can see. And then see how far you can go. Press on.
8: Move on. Become bigger, better for the Lord. Look out. Look in. Look back. Look around. Look forwards.
2: One inspiring presentation today from British evangelist Jay John on Focus on the Family with Jim Daly.
4: That was such a great message, and I think I'm going to have both my boys listen to it. It seems like young adults are especially susceptible to having tunnel vision, and Jay John's message was such a great reminder to always be looking for the bigger picture. That's true for all of us.
2: I think so, but especially for this generation of 20s and 30s. There's something there that they need.
4: Yeah, and Jay John just has so much wisdom, and we finally got him to come to Colorado last fall, and it was really a joy to meet him and Killy. They're very genuine, and over the few days they were here with us, they spent a lot of time just praying for the people they met in the halls. It was awesome. One of the things that most impressed Jay John and Killy during their time here was our team of counselors who spend all day on the phone giving great advice and listening to people who need the help. That's a free service we've been honored to provide for almost 50 years now. So if today's program brought up an issue that you'd like to talk about, perhaps you're worried about someone who seems to have lost perspective in life, maybe it's you, just give us a call. You know, our nation is only as strong as the families in it, and we are working hard every day to provide resources for your marriage and for your parenting journey. And as a nonprofit ministry, we do rely on your partnership to give those resources to everyone who needs them. 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
2: I did not.
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11: A quiet life is a setup for a loud testimony. It's a way of living in a way that serves your neighbor, blesses them, makes their lives better in a way that they say, hey, I need to know what's motivating you. I need to know the hope that you have, and that sets up an opportunity for a loud testimony.
2: That's Pastor J.D. Greer, and he's our guest today on Focus on the Family with Jim Daly, talking about how you can make an impact on the culture around you for Christ. Thanks for joining us. I'm John Fuller.
4: You know, John, as a reminder, Focus is here for you. I mean, we've got marriage and parenting content. We have so many things to help you, assessments and even marriage intensives, actual counseling at four locations. But also, how to live in this culture is a key theme for us here at Focus on the Family. And I think some of us do that maybe well, and some of us do that not so well. And so today, we're going to talk with our guest about how to engage a culture really with one purpose, to introduce people to Christ, which is the glorious goal. Mm-hmm. And I'm looking forward to it. This is an area for me that I get energized about.
2: You do, yeah.
4: And it's, I think it's just great to think about how do we reach people for Christ, because that is the goal.
2: Mm-hmm. Yeah, so truth and love, those are things that we need to really embrace as we engage with those around us. Pastor J.D. Greer is pastor at the Summit Church. And he's written a book that addresses how we can do this more effectively. It's called Everyday Revolutionary, How to Transcend the Culture War and Transform the World.
4: J.D., welcome to Focus on the Family.
11: Thank you so much, Jim, for having me. I was telling John earlier that it's an honor for me because I grew up being discipled in the back seat of my parents' car, listening to Focus on the Family. My parents, they just always had it on, and we drove around Winston-Salem, North Carolina.
4: That had to be extremely boring for a young boy.
11: Maybe it should have been, but I was fascinated.
4: Well, that's good. Yeah. Did you hook into Odyssey, Adventures in Odyssey?
11: Oh, of course. That's right.
4: J.D., let me open with this. I was just at a conference here at the Broadmoor, speaking at this conference. Young people. It's all 30-something, 40-something young professionals, mostly Ivy League grads, not all Christians, but many Christians. And one of the themes they were talking about in one of the sessions they did was, this isn't a culture war. This is spiritual warfare. Mm. I thought, wow, what an interesting way to rephrase that. Because culture war kind of sets us up one human being against another human being.
11: Right.
4: Spiritual warfare is about God and his kingdom versus Satan and his tribe.
11: Yeah.
4: Speak to that.
11: Yeah, I mean, so terms end up, you know, having a life of their own. And a lot of times when you think culture war, people think yard signs and Facebook posts.
4: And angry, Republican and Democrat.
11: Right. Angry diatribes, that sort of thing. But sometimes when people say culture war, what they mean is they mean clarity about truth in the public square.
4: Right.
11: That's something Christians are very supportive of. One of the things that I try to present in Everyday Revolutionary is that faithfulness to Jesus in our generation is not less than clarity about controversial issues. It's just a lot more. And I really try to build it off of the example of Daniel in the Old Testament.
2: Yeah.
11: Daniel is so courageous and bold in his truth declarations that he gets thrown in the lion's den because of it. Mm. And yet he is so beloved by the king, King Darius, whose wicked decree put him there, that king stays outside the lion's den all night long, weeping, hoping against hope that Daniel will make it through the night. You know, and I don't think he was doing that just because he missed Daniel's prophetic diatribes. I think he was doing that because he knew Daniel was genuinely his friend. He loved him. Mm. He couldn't imagine Babylon without Daniel. And so my question is, how do we as believers, how do we become like that in our society? I always tell the church that I pastor, I say, you know, our goal is we want our community to say, we may not believe what those crazy people over at Summit Church believe, but thank God they're here, because if not, we'd have to raise our taxes.
4: You know, I'll attribute this, I haven't publicly, but Dr. Al Mohler, we were at a board meeting and we were talking about a situation, and he made such a great comment. He called me later that night and he just said, you know, Christians should never go out of their way to be hated. That's not the badge you're looking for.
11: Right.
4: Yeah. Right. And don't
11: let the gospel's offensive enough.
4: Well, that was
11: you
4: the
11: also
4: point.
11: Being
4: That's
11: that.
4: Exactly it. He said, let the gospel be the offense, not your personality. Yeah. And that's a great instruction, I think, for us. What are the three relationship types that you write about in the book? I think it's around tourist, immigrant, and exile.
11: Yeah.
4: You know, first, give us the quick definition, and then what does it say about us spiritually in those three phases?
11: Yeah, so Daniel was an exile in Babylon, and Peter and Paul in the New Testament pick up on that language and say that's what we're supposed to be in our Babylons, which is, you know, a metaphor for wherever you live right now. Mm-hmm. Okay, so if you think about the three possible options that you can be if you're not from a place, you can be a tourist. A tourist is somebody who, you know, they never put roots down. They hardly unpack their bag.
4: They're there for the weekend.
11: They're there for the weekend. If there's a problem in the community, that's not your problem. You're there to see the sights. A lot of Christians are like that when it comes to the world. They're just passing through. They're, you know, holding hands, singing Kumbaya, waiting for the rapture. You know, they never really think of this world as something that their problems is our problems.
4: So you're really saying they're non-engagement.
11: They're non-engagement.
4: They're not engaged.
11: And they're just so separate. They're so separated. And that actually is, you know, Jeremiah, the prophet who lived at the time of Daniel, said, don't do that. I put you into Babylon so that you could seek the prosperity of the city. Jeremiah 29:7, and pray for its prosperity. Mm-hmm. Make its problems your problems. So that's tourist. Well, the other one is immigrant. That's when you're not from a place, but you really want to make it your home. You want to switch your citizenship there. And a lot of Christians, you know, we have that problem because we're like, well, this world really is my home. I want to pile up all my treasure here, and I become more of a citizen of the United States than I do the kingdom of heaven, and I reflect its values even more than heaven's values. The right posture is not tourist or immigrant. It's an exile. An exile is there. You plan to live there. You plan to care about the place and get integrated into it and take on its problems as your own, but the whole time you are reminded that this is not really my home. My home ultimately is in a different kingdom. And we as believers are citizens of heaven that are living in exile right now in the kingdom of man.
4: And it's such a beautiful thing. I mean, there's not perhaps an avalanche of that testimony, but I've had that experience in the gay community with people that I know there where they've moved closer to Christ. Mm-hmm. And that's the goal, you know, right, to help them. Here's the thing though, and this is maybe for listeners and viewers, I think when we're in a good place, that pride in us can rise up, and it makes us something of a Pharisee or a Sadducee that we begin to look down on the sinner. That's a really dangerous place to be with the Lord. How do we keep that perspective that we say it, we're all sinners saved by grace,
11: right?
4: But have you seen those sinners? Right? We kind of have that attitude like, we're bad, but we're not as bad as them. Who does that sound like?
11: Right, yeah.
4: It's right out of the New Testament.
11: Our world says that when it comes to something, since we're talking about homosexuality, I'll use that one, there's really only two options. You've got alienation or affirmation.
4: Right.
11: And what Jesus presented was a completely different option. Again, he was clear on truth. I don't think he ever pulled punches on that way. But what people sensed when they were around him is they sensed him drawing them close. They sense a love. When John describes Jesus, he puts grace before truth because Jesus led with grace. It's what people remembered about him. Jim, one of the things, you know, as a part of a very conservative church, I want to point out to our people is that Jesus's crucifixion was a joint project between the so-called secular left and the religious right. I'm not saying they're morally equal or morally equivalent. I'm not saying they're equally bad. I'm just saying when it came down to it, it was both sides that hated him.
4: I never thought of it quite like that. That's interesting.
11: Yeah, the left hated him for what he said about truth.
4: Yeah.
11: The right hated him for how he brought sinners close. And what I believe is that if you and I are representing Jesus, we'll probably take flack from both sides.
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2: Thanks for listening to Focus on the Family. Let's resume now with the balance of today's programming.
4: I don't want to lose this, so let me dig a little deeper, JD, before we move to another topic. But the difference between leading with the gospel or leading with political messaging. This is one of the great grapples that I have at Focus on the Family, because so much of what conservatives do in the Republican Party, just to be blunt, pro-life, pro-marriage, pro-family. So we find a natural home there politically because that's what they're standing up for.
14: Yeah.
4: And, you know, I talk with the Democrats and I'll say, if you were more pro-life, more pro-family, more pro-marriage in the context of the Bible, marriage between a man and a woman, you'd have a lot more people in your party. But, you know, so I'm always, I think, a little offended that we get labeled that we're only political. It's where the values are lining up. I really don't care if it was an R or a D, but I will discern where do they line up.
14: Right.
4: So am I seeing that correctly? And then when I get hit with the political thing, just shrug it off? Or how do you process that?
14: Yeah, I think so, Jim, because, you know, there are certain issues that when you talk about them, you're going to sound partisan, even if you don't mean to.
4: Right.
14: When we're talking about the sanctity of life, when we're talking about sanity on gender and marriage and religious freedom. Yes, you sound partisan, but I'm like, I'm not trying to sound partisan. I'm just sounding biblical, and we've just got to be okay with that. What I think we can do, though, even with that, is we can be wise and prudential about how we leverage labels and how we what we even lead with. If I could tell you a quick story.
4: Yeah, I like it. This is great.
14: Okay, so there was a I got a letter one day at our church from a young lady that I'd never met before. I didn't know I'd met her. I'd never met her before, but she it was a picture of her at our church being baptized. And she said, I want to tell you a story about how I came to the church. She said, I was invited by some friends of mine and I started to come. She said, I very quickly discerned that you made me quite angry. She said, just when I talked about the sanctity of life and some of these, you know, hot button issues, she said, and one day she said, you said something about, you know, in support of a pro-life position on, it was called Twitter then.
4: Yeah.

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1: Is downstream. It's the result of discipleship. Right. It should not be the gateway to it.
2: And it's very difficult to, you know, use politics to convert somebody. I mean, because your angst goes up.
1: Yeah.
2: You're there to defend your position,
1: right,
2: no matter who you are, the Democrat or the Republican. And that, I don't really see that model expressed in Jesus's parables.
1: No, quite the opposite.
2: He's talking to people where they're at.
1: Right.
2: And then asking questions.
1: Yeah. In fact, there's a story I talk about this a lot in the book, Luke chapter 12, where a brother comes to Jesus to complain that his brother is cheating him out of the inheritance.
2: Right.
1: The great preacher D. Martin Lloyd-Jones said, this is a legitimate social justice complaint because this brother is being cheated out of it. Jesus's response is to say to him, man, who made me a judge over you? And then he proceeds to preach a sermon on greed that would have applied to both brothers. D. Martin Lloyd-Jones said, why did he do that? Was it that he just didn't, you know, does Jesus not care about justice?
2: Caught him at a bad time.
1: Right, yeah. He said, no, of course Jesus cared about justice. And of course Jesus would have given a very good answer. He said, but two things would have happened had Jesus weighed in on that issue. He said, first of all, he would have cut off anyone who was disposed to agree with the first brother. And he said, secondly, he would have had a list of people a mile long the next day trying to get him to weigh in on their issue. And that would have taken him away from the primary calling he had, which was to seek and save the lost. And what that means practically for me is that means that there are certain discussions I will step out of so that I can keep my focus on the primary discussion.
2: Yeah, so good.
1: Yeah, and that primary discussion is the gospel and the lordship of Christ. Yeah.
3: As we do that, J.D., you made reference in the book to living a quiet life. There's a passage in one of the epistles about doing that, being quiet in our lives.
2: It sounds so hard to do.
1: I know, right?
2: I'm an extrovert.
1: Yeah,
2: well,
1: exactly.
2: Quiet life.
1: Like,
2: yeah. Kidding me.
3: For you, and then for those who are, you know, on social media or buying into all the back and forths, how do we live a quiet life representing
2: Please,
3: Christ well?
2: Tell me.
1: Yeah, that's right. Well, keep in mind that the guy who used that phrase, 1 Thessalonians 4:11, live quietly, is the Apostle Paul, who I would also not describe as a guy who lived a sheepish life, right? I mean, this is the guy that stood in the Ephesian amphitheater and told the entire Ephesian crowd, you're worshiping gods that are not gods at all. You know, how was he telling us to live quietly? And he doesn't mean that you are muting your testimony. Mm-hmm. What he is saying is that the bedrock for your testimony is a life like Daniel's, that was so involved in blessing the community around you that they would, and now let me use the Apostle Peter's words, ask a reason for the hope that is within you. Mm. A quiet life is a setup for a loud testimony. It's a way of living in a way that serves your neighbor, blesses them, makes their lives better in a way that they say, hey, I need to know what's motivating you. I need to know the hope that you have, and that sets up an opportunity for a loud testimony.
2: Mm. You know, J.D., I can remember before coming to Focus in 1989. I know that's been a while.
1: Back in the 1900s.
2: Yeah, back in the 1900s. But I worked for International Paper, and I remember going to lunch, and this will lead into the question. That's why I'm telling this story. But, yeah, I'm 27, 28, and I'd be at lunch with business people. And when the lunch would come, I'd say, hey, you guys mind if I pray over lunch? And they'd put their cigarette out, set their martini down. It was so funny. And then I'd just say a little prayer. But it does lead into this idea that you talk about faithful work outside of the church. Mm-hmm. And so often, I remember somebody I consulted, a business guy, when I was looking at, should I go into work in the nonprofit world with Focus? He was saying, man, I want to discourage that because we need Christians in the public sector, in the private sector, to be able to be a witness. If all the Christians just go work in churches and Christian ministry, we're not going to have. So I thought about that. It really did slow the decision down. But speak to the importance of waking up every day. If you're not working at a church and you're not working at a Christian ministry, how do you go about getting amped up to go, okay, Lord, I'm heading in to be the plumber, the electrician, the engineer, the doctor, take your vocation. But do we connect that directly to our faith?
1: Yeah, you know, Billy Graham very famously said before he died that the next great

0: awakening, he believed, would not happen in the stadiums. It would happen in the workplace. Mm-hmm. And we have ample biblical support for that because, I mean, if you just read the book of Acts, I know the apostles loved the local church. The local church was the center of their ministry program. And yet, most of the preaching that they do is outside of the local church context, at least in Acts.
1: It's where the action is.
0: It's where the action is. That's right. There are 40 miracles in the book of Acts. 39 of them happen outside of the church.
1: Yeah.
0: I always tell our people, sort of tongue-in-cheek, but I'm like, that means as a pastor who works inside the church, I've got access to about 1/40th of the power of God. I know that's not great hermeneutics, but you get the point.
1: Totally.
0: Is that most of what Jesus wants to do in our communities is not going to happen from the pastor in the pulpit. It's from people in the workplace. And the workplace gives people a chance to put the values of the kingdom of God in contrast with the values of Babylon.
1: You know, you write in the book about the local church investing in community. That's true of all of us. I mean, as a household, as well as a community of believers through a church, what does that look like for the church to invest in community?
0: Yeah, I was preaching through the book of Acts, and I came to Acts 8, where it says that Philip, as a result of the ministry that he had in Samaria, that there was much joy in the city because of the word that he preached and the works that he did. And so, Jim, I asked our congregation, do y'all feel like there's much joy in our city as a result of our presence here? The next chapter, Acts 9, talks about a disciple by the name of Tabitha who makes cloaks and coats for people in her community. And when she died, people gathered at her bedside and they wept because of all the good things she'd done for them. And I said to our congregation, do y'all feel like our community would weep if we were gone?
1: Great question.
0: And we felt like the answer to both those questions was no. And so I scheduled a meeting with the mayor. And this mayor was not, I mean, he's not on our team, Jim. I kind of joke about him. He's kind of to the left of Mao Zedong is kind of how I thought of this guy. I said, Mr. Mayor, will you tell me the most needy parts of our city? And without batting an eye, he said, the homeless, the orphan, the prisoner, the unwed mother, and the high school dropout. I went back to our congregation and just said, I felt like the mayor of our city has given us a blueprint for how we should bring the joy of Jesus into these areas. Not all the ministries that we've started in those areas came from my head or inside the offices of the church. But now for 20 years, we've seen ministry after ministry after ministry develop. We have numbers, as an example, of foster kids that are now taken care of by families at the Summit Church. I told the mayor just this past Sunday, I had him back at church, and I said, hey, our goal is we're not going to stop this until there are more families in the Summit Church that are ready to receive foster kids and then there are foster kids in the program.
1: Oh, you got my heart.
0: Yeah. Well, and it may be something different for your church, but it's a commitment to loving the city and bringing joy to it in the name of Jesus, yes, yeah, but by meeting physical needs.
1: You know, one thing I've said, when you look at the number of churches, and, you know, we use this analogy often about a lot of things, but there's about 360,000 churches in the U.S., and there's about 350,000 foster kids in the foster program.
0: Wow.
1: That's one kid per church.
0: Wow.
1: And it is tough. It's not easy. It's not for the faint of heart to take a child in. But I would love to see that New York Times headline that says Christian church wipes out waiting foster care.
0: Amen. That's right.
1: List. That would so inspire everybody outside of the church too, because
0: right
1: now you're walking the talk. And God bless those Christian families that are doing it. And Gene and I were so, rewarded internally with doing it ourselves. It wasn't easy, but there's a lot of demand for really good parenting, but it was rewarding. Let me ask you this. In the book, you get down to three reference points that you give Christians to be courageous witnesses for Christ. This so goes along with our Truth Rising documentary. If you haven't seen it yet, please watch it.
0: Okay.
1: I'll send you the link.
0: Yeah.
1: But it talks about courageous Christians that, first of all, it sets up the Western civilization. It's heady. And then we get into examples like a detransitioner, Chloe Cole, and Jack Phillips, the baker, and many others who had that Daniel moment,
0: yeah,
1: and stood and said, you know what, this is not right, and how God got them through those things. It's beautiful. But in that way, those reference points, what are they?
0: Yeah, great question, Jim, because you've got The first thing is that we have to participate in what some Christian theologians have called the commons. That's a concept that goes all the way back to St. Augustine. And it means that we do our work in secular places. And a lot of times the people who benefit from our work are not, they don't share our convictions.
1: Right.
0: The homeowner or the home builder, excuse me, that builds a neighborhood and there's an unmarried couple that buys one of his houses or there's a gay couple that buys one of his houses, he's not become complicit in their sin because he provided the home. That's just participating in the commons. That's one, yeah. And that's as old as Christian history itself. But then there's a second thing, a second principle you have to hold in tension with that one, which is we have to, we can never fellowship with the works of darkness, which means that I can't participate with you in your sin. A good example is, I would have a real problem. I could not be a part of a ceremony of celebration for a gay wedding, even if the two people were my friends, you know, that I was trying to reach for Jesus. I couldn't do that because I would be participating in and affirming something that was wrong.
1: That, you know, let me punch that real quick, because again, Al Mohler and I talked about that. And he said the wedding itself is a public testimony that you support this.
0: Right.
1: That's what being at the wedding's about.
0: Yeah.
1: And he said, you know, he had that situation that right. was posed to him. And he said, I care about you. I love you. If you will allow me, I'll come to the reception, but I can't go to the wedding
0: ceremony.
1: What a brilliant way to right. do that. And it's respectful.
0: Right.
1: But, you know, he was reiterating the actual wedding is a public a testament.
0: Yeah.
1: Of this joining of this couple.
0: Yeah, and what happens when the minister says, if anybody has any reason why these two should not be wed, speak now or forever hold your peace. If I'm in the audience, I'm going to feel like I got to be like, I got a reason.
1: Right. And so that,
0: But that's the second principle is while we are participating in the commons, we cannot fellowship with darkness. The third one, though, is as we engage in those first two, even when we're clear that I can't be a part of this and I can't affirm this, maybe it has to do with how you're being asked to use pronouns or refer to gender. I mean, there's a million examples we could come up with. Even there, I can still lead with grace. Mm-hmm. I want to be filled with truth. I never want it to be said of our generation that we did not teach the whole counsel of God with clarity. But if we're going to reach this generation, we're going to be like Jesus in that we lead with grace and that we're characterized by grace and that we're not just filled with truth. We're filled with that holy, beautiful love that doesn't just push people away and put Facebook posts up about them, but draws them close.
1: Yeah, I agree. I think the spirit right now with everything going on in the culture, even, you know, the assassination of Charlie Kirk, there's an opening to show that boldness.
0: Yeah.
1: And to do it well, not do it nasty. Do not, you know, don't attack people verbally, but be bold and show your convictions. Yeah. I think the moment is now. I think God has really created that platform.
0: Yeah, amen to that.
1: And I hope those of you listening have been inspired to make an impact on the culture. If you want to learn more about being a witness for Christ in your community, get a copy of Pastor JD's book, Everyday Revolutionary. 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
6: Howdy, and welcome to Wildwood. After the club learned that their clubhouse, the fort, was going to be torn down, they headed straight to CJ's dad, Theo Brown. You see, Theo works for Mr. Rockler, and they figured that he would know just what to do. Well, old Theo went in to discuss it with Mr. Yusuf.
7: I understand perfectly, Theo. I will take this up with Mr. Rockler, and he will take care of it, I assure you. Consider this matter closed.
6: So that's the reason that no one, not any of the club, not Theo, no one had given a second thought to the fort being torn down. Till today. So as CJ and Ned play spaceship in the fort, they have no idea that a battle against evil is about to begin.
8: First Officer Ned, lower the landing gear!
9: Landing gear lowered. First Officer CJ, prepare for landing.
8: What if we just sink into the surface of the planet and disappear?
9: Well, it's a chance we'll have to take.
10: What do you think the aliens will be like?
9: They may be hostile. What do you think they'll look like?
10: They could have two heads.
9: They could be invisible.
10: They could be invisible. How do you fight something you can't even see?
9: You can't shoot at them if you can't see them.
10: You can't run from them if you don't know where they are. Invisible aliens are the worst sort of... aliens.
9: First Officer CJ, they never said it would be easy.
10: Who's they?
9: You know, them. Them at the spaceship school.
11: What are you guys doing in there? Open up!
9: Aliens!
8: God, arm yourself! They may be hostile.
11: Come on, you guys! I'm on the floor!
9: Shields up!
11: I'm counting to three and the door better be open.
9: They are hostile! All right, hold on!
11: What is all this?
8: It's our spaceship. We are space explorers!
12: What do you have on?
11: That's a waste of good construction paper.
12: Paper spacesuits! I like it!
9: That's not paper! It's super thin space metal! It's ray gun proof!
11: What a mess! Oh, it's gonna take forever to clean this up.
9: Look out! Invisible aliens!
12: Ah, where?
9: That's the problem.
8: They're invisible. You can't see them.
12: Well, that's gonna be the worst sort of alien.
8: That's what I said. I've gotta go anyway. I'm helping Papa Chuck again this afternoon. How are you supposed to get out of this?
9: No! Don't rip your spacesuit! The radiation will kill you!
8: Oh, no!
9: What? Radiation?
8: The silver paint. It came off. It's all over my clothes.
9: What? Oh, nuts! Look at me. This shirt is ruined. Look at my pants.
8: Guess we got sweaty. You think this will come out?
12: What's that guy doing out there?
10: Hey, come look at this guy. He looks like... He's
12: pounding stakes in the ground.
9: Let me see.
10: Sir, what are you doing?
13: Oh, hi, kids. Surveying.
10: Surveying what?
13: Well, I'm starting to lay out a path.
8: A path for what?
13: For the railroad track.
9: What? Where is it gonna go?
13: Right here. Right through... Well, right through...
10: Right through our fort?
13: Well, yeah. Didn't you know? We're supposed to be leveling it on Monday. Supposed to be fenced off by now. This whole area.
8: But Mr. Rockler said this wouldn't happen!
13: Oh, well, I don't know anything about that, but we got orders here to crane it on Monday.
9: Goose, get me my ray gun.
6: Well, the club marched over to the hotel where Mr. Rockler had set up his offices. They intended to talk with Theo, to ask him for advice on how to save their fort from Mr. Rockler. But before they got to Theo, they found themselves standing in the hotel lobby talking to no one other than...
5: Mr. Rockler.
14: Well, hello there. Good afternoon, CJ. Been painting something silver?
10: Good afternoon, sir. Sort of. How embarrassing.
14: What can I do for you all? Marcia, you go.
12: I'm not going. You go.
9: I can't.
12: Why not?
9: I painted silver. I look like a robot beaver.
5: You're going to tear down our clubhouse, and we want to stop you.
14: Yeah.
12: Very impressive, Ned.
9: Oh.
14: Yes. Let's talk about that. Please, have a seat. You all know what I'm attempting to accomplish here in Wildwood, don't you?
12: You are gonna dig a tunnel through the mountain.
14: That's exactly right. As we dig into that mountain, we need timbers, lumber, to shore up the tunnel so it doesn't cave in. We are getting the lumber from the mountain itself, but I need a train track going to the tunnel so that I can get the lumber there. The land that you have your playhouse on...
5: It's a fort. Not a playhouse.
15: Yeah.
10: Tell me if I need to hold you back.
9: Leave me alone.
14: I apologize. The land that you have your fort on is simply the shortest route for the train. I'm behind schedule now, but by laying the tracks there, it'll speed things back up. I bought that land for that very reason.
12: You bought the land?
14: In fact, I'll be giving this speech to the whole town tomorrow after church at the progress meeting. Getting this project done on time means a lot to everyone in town. This is going to help a lot.
12: But we built the fort ourselves.
11: It's where we play and stuff.
14: I can see that this is important to you. Here's a thought. What if I build you a new fort? A better one.
9: Really? Better how?
12: Oh, now he speaks.
14: Well, we could build it on the lake.
10: Wow.
12: Yeah, wow.
14: And maybe a little dock for the canoe. I bet we could even put a diving board on the dock, if it's deep enough.
9: Did you hear that? A diving board!
12: But we built the fort with our own hands.
14: I have a meeting I need to get to. Why don't you all think this over and let me know what you want?
5: So you're still gonna tear down our fort?
14: I have to, sweetie.
9: But we could have a new one! A better one!
14: Well, let me know. We'll get started right away. Goodbye now.
5: Wow, a new fort.
12: I don't like it. Something's wrong here.
9: How can anything be wrong? Mr. Rockler's a good guy. He's doing us a favor.
12: There's something here that we can't see.
5: Invisible aliens?
12: Something.
9: Well, I can't wait. I love to dive.
12: We need to talk it over.
9: What's to talk about? New place. Better place. A place by the lake.
10: I've got to go. Papa Chuck is waiting on me. See ya.
12: How do you vote, CJ? Old fort or new fort?
10: I don't know. New fort, I guess. I'm not sure. I'm late.
5: Okay, see ya. Let's go. This calls for...
12: chocolate. Oh, I love chocolate ice cream.
10: Hey, Papa Chuck.
16: Hey there, CJ.
10: Sorry I'm late. We just had a meeting with Mr. Rockler.
16: You're kidding.
10: No.
16: What about?
10: He's gonna build a train track right over the fort.
16: What?
10: Yep. He's gonna knock it down on Monday, fence the whole thing off, and build us a new one somewhere else.
16: He can't do that.
10: Why? Why not?
16: CJ, Fortress Rock is the key to Shadow Valley. This is a disaster.
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6: Well, Stacy, Marcia, Goose, and Ned all rambled toward the pharmacy for some ice cream. On their way, though, they saw Miss Harbor still in the schoolroom.
12: Miss Harbor's still there. Let's go tell her about the fort. She'll know what to do.
9: What do you mean, she'll know what to do? There's nothing to do. There's no decision to be made here. Old fort is gone. New fort coming soon.
12: Miss Harbor, we have a problem.
15: Hello, Goose. Hello, all of you.
12: Mr. Rockler is going to knock down our fort and lay railroad tracks there.
15: What?
9: He bought the land. He can do anything he wants to with it. But he's going to build us a new, better fort on the lake.
15: Oh, I can't believe he would do something like that.
12: Well, that's what I said.
5: What can we do?
11: I don't think there is anything to do.
9: I think we should get our swimming trunks on.
15: Well, we have to fight this.
5: Isn't there a way to make him give it back to us?
15: He is very powerful. It would take an act from the governor to...
12: That's it!
9: Don't ask.
11: What's it?
12: I will run for governor, and I will make him give it back.
9: Marcia, you had to ask. I tried to stop you.
15: Perhaps you could circulate a petition.
12: A what?
5: What's a petition?
15: I'll write up a letter stating that everyone who signs the petition is against Mr. Rockler destroying the fort. If the whole town is against him, maybe he will change his mind.
5: So, we have to go out and get this petition signed by everyone.
12: Yeah, everyone in the town.
11: Do you think it'll work?
12: Everyone in the county.
9: You're gonna make him angry. Don't make Mr. Rockler angry.
12: Everyone in the whole country.
11: We've got to try.
5: Yeah.
15: Good for you.
9: I think I'll make a petition against other petitions that will ruin the chance for my diving board.
15: I, the undersigned, protest against the wanton destruction.
10: How is the fort the key to Shadow Valley?
16: Sit down, CJ. Shadow Valley is a place...
10: Yeah, you pointed it out when we were camping.
16: Right. Well, a lot of folks don't think it really exists.
10: But I saw it.
16: I know. But it's not a normal place. You can't just go there. It's filled with evil, and that evil wants out.
10: Wild animals?
16: Yes, wild animals. And worse, there is evil in the world. Some you can see, and some you can't. There really is a devil.
10: I know.
16: And there are demons. They whisper and tempt. They lie to folks and try to get them to do things that they shouldn't.
10: Where are they?
16: You can't see them, but they're there.
10: It's like invisible aliens.
16: I suppose. The Bible calls them powers and principalities. They can be most anywhere, and they never stop their lying and tempting. Shadow Valley is filled with animals who believe their lies. They're angry, and they want out. They want to swarm over Wild Mountain like locusts. When I go to Fortress Rock at sunset, it's hard to explain, but I can tell how close they are to getting out.
10: Wow. How close are they?
16: Right now, probably years away, but that could change. We need to know when, so we can be ready for it. Someone doesn't want me to be there anymore. Something is about to change. I'm afraid there's a battle about to start.
10: How do you fight something you can't see?
16: With weapons you can't see. God is infinitely more powerful than Satan and all of his demons. They cannot stand against him. This is a spiritual battle. For that, we need to put on the armor of God. Then we fight. Then they run.
10: Wow.
16: Let's get the club together. They need to know we're in a spiritual battle.
10: Powers and the principalities.
6: At just about the same time, there was another discussion going on about the same thing. But in this discussion, Timothy Owl was talking to a voice, an evil voice that came out of a hole in a cave up in the darkest part of Wild Mountain.
20: So it seems like everything is going right along just like you said they would, sir.
21: Good. Very good.
20: If I may ask, sir, when will I get my pay? You promised that if I did what you ask...
21: When your job is complete! Now go back and tell him that it will begin soon. He had better have the town behind him. Make sure he knows that.
20: Yes, sir. You know, this seems a little dreary in this cave. Can I bring you back a potted plant or something? Oh, I know some potpourries that will make it seem a little more homey in here.
21: Owl?
20: Yes, sir?
21: Leave me!
20: Oh, of course. I'm going now.
6: Well, it took a while to gather the club together. They were scattered all over town working on that petition drive. When they did all get the word and got themselves to the fort, they were one raggedy bunch.
22: Hey, guys.
12: Hey, Papa Chuck.
11: I just still can't believe it.
5: You'd think some folks would be willing.
22: What's the matter?
19: They were trying to collect signatures on a petition to save the fort.
22: Didn't go well?
12: Terrible. Just terrible.
10: Hey, guys, how'd it go?
5: No one would sign.
10: No one?
5: My mom did.
11: Well, so did mine.
12: My mom signed mine, too.
22: What happened?
5: Mostly... no one was willing to go against Mr. Rockler.
12: Most every family in town has someone in it that works for him. They don't want to make him mad.
19: That's what I tried to tell you. He's got all the money and all the power, and there is nothing we can do. There's nothing we should do.
10: There's more to it, guys. It's not just Mr. Rockler we need to deal with here. There's more to it.
12: That's what I thought all along. Something's about to start here, isn't it?
22: Goose, you're absolutely right.
6: Papa Chuck told him all about Shadow Valley and the powers and principalities.
19: You've got to be kidding! That's like invisible aliens. It's make-believe.
12: No, it's not, Ned.
22: It's not make-believe. But that's what the devil would like you to think. That way you won't be ready when the lies and the temptations come.
12: We can't let Mr. Rockler tear down our fort, but we've tried everything we can think of.
22: I think this is a spiritual battle. We need to fight it spiritually.
11: All we've got is three signatures on a petition.
5: There's nothing left we can do. Yes, there is.
12: Of course there is, Stace.
19: What? Pray.
22: That's exactly right. Let's fight with power. Let's fight with God's power. Prayer is a very powerful spiritual weapon. Let's pray.
4: Don't go away. 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
2: Well, it's Sunday afternoon, the day before the fort is going to be torn down, and the whole town is gathering for the progress meeting that Mr. Rockler called. The band's playing, there's free popcorn for everyone. Why, you'd think it was opening day at the fair, not just some old town meeting.
3: Look at this, the whole town has come out.
4: Ouch, ouch.
5: Goose, watch where you're going.
4: Sorry.
6: Why would everyone come out for a meeting?
7: Because they all work for Mr. Rockler, and no one wants to disappoint him. Hi, Mr. Rockler!
4: Ow! Oh!
6: What is the matter with you? Look where you're going.
4: I'm praying about the fort.
7: Oh, brother.
3: Goose, pray with your eyes open.
4: Oh, yeah. You can do that, huh?
6: Yes, you can do that. You are so Goose.
7: If you ask me, it's too late to pray. Look at this place. Everyone is here because they're either afraid of Mr. Rockler or they want something from him. He has all the power.
4: He does not, Ned Cleaver, and you know it.
7: God has all the power, I know, but you know what I mean.
8: Mr. Rockler.
9: Yes, Joseph.
8: I just received word that there is a petition being circulated.
9: A petition for what?
8: To save the children's fort.
9: Are you serious?
8: There is a copy.
9: Has this gone out?
8: All over town.
9: How many signatures have they collected?
8: I don't know, sir, but we are about to tear down the playhouse of a bunch of third graders. Wouldn't you sign it?
9: We can't have the whole town taking a stand against me now. I need them to follow me, to trust me before things get too rough. Oh, this could become a disaster.
8: I agree, sir. What do you want to do?
9: Ladies and gentlemen, boys and girls, welcome to our first town progress meeting. Before we begin with all the good news I want to share with you, it has come to my attention that there is a petition going around. A petition about the imminent destruction of the playhouse some of the kids call the fort.
3: That's us. He's talking about us.
4: Pray, guys. Keep praying.
9: The years of carefree youth are all too short, and the memories of them all too sweet. After some consideration,
6: he's gonna do something.
9: I have decided to sign the petition myself along with all of you.
6: Along with all of who? No one signed.
9: I stand before you now and promise that the fort will receive my personal protection. It will not be torn down, not next week. Not next year. Never.
6: Did he just save the fort?
4: Marcia, God just saved the fort.
6: Yes, he did!
7: Oh, nuts! No lake, no diving board, nothing.
3: What just happened here, guys?
6: God just won a battle for us. We couldn't win ourselves.
3: He did, didn't he?
4: You guys shouldn't be so surprised. That's the way it's supposed to work.
10: Hey, guys, did you hear?
4: We sure did. Isn't it great?
3: A battle is won here. A spiritual battle. It's not the last one, is it?
10: No, it's not. There'll be others. Plenty of others.
4: Hey, guys, let's thank God. He won a battle here.
6: Let's go thank him at the fort.
3: Let's go.
11: Step right, right, right. Step right,
12: onward,
11: right,
12: Christian
11: right.

0: soldiers!
1: Thank you, sir!
2: And so this mighty strong suit, the one of which we speak, it's stronger than mere metal.
3: And no, it doesn't!

0: Let's step it up!
1: Yes, sir!
2: The belt upon my strong suit is truth around my waist.
3: The breastplate is God's righteousness that cannot be replaced.
2: These boots were made for marching to spread his peace and love.
4: And the helmet of salvation fits me like a glove.

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1: Wow, look at you.
2: What?
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Overlooking the Atlantic from our studios here in Halifax, Nova Scotia, this is the People's Gospel Hour. I'm William Steves, and it's a wonderful day to worship God. This month, we will hear a series of messages from the book of Jeremiah, preached by Pastor Perry F. Rockwood, who is now at home with the Lord. Let's pray. Dear Heavenly Father, thank you for your kindness to me. You provide every good gift to me, and all that you have given me is good. Thank you for the manifold blessings you have poured out on me, and help me to continually be grateful. It's in the name of Jesus that I pray. Amen. We are so blessed to have each of you tune in with us. Today's scripture reading passage will be Genesis 9, 1 through 17.

Today's letter comes from Kenya. It says, "Thank you so much for your program, which clearly reaches us here in my country. Souls are being saved by your radio program. We rejoice, listener, that the Lord's name is lifted up by the proclamation of his word there in Kenya." Our scripture reading for today is Genesis 9, 1 through 17. "And God blessed Noah and his sons, and said unto them, Be fruitful, and multiply, and replenish the earth. And the fear of you and the dread of you shall be upon every beast of the earth, and upon every fowl of the air, upon all that moveth upon the earth, and upon all the fishes of the sea. Into your hand are they delivered. Every moving thing that liveth shall be meat for you, even as the green herb have I given you all things. But flesh with the life thereof, which is the blood thereof, shall ye not eat. And surely the blood of your lives will I require. At the hand of every beast will I require it, and at the hand of man, at the hand of every man's brother will I require the life of man. Whoso sheddeth man's blood, by man shall his blood be shed. For in the image of God made he man. And you, be fruitful and multiply, bring forth abundantly in the earth, and multiply therein. And God spake unto Noah and to his sons with him, saying, And I, behold, I establish my covenant with you, and with your seed after you, and with every living creature that is with you, of the fowl, of the cattle, and of every beast of the earth with you, from all that go out of the ark to every beast of the earth. And I will establish my covenant with you, neither shall all flesh be cut off any more by the waters of a flood. Neither shall there any more be a flood to destroy the earth. And God said, This is the token of the covenant which I make between me and you, and every living creature that is with you, for perpetual generations. I do set my bow in the cloud, and it shall be for a token of a covenant between me and the earth. And it shall come to pass, when I bring a cloud over the earth, that the bow shall be seen in the cloud. And I will remember my covenant, which is between me and you, and every living creature of all flesh. And the water shall no more become a flood to destroy all flesh. And the bow shall be in the cloud, and I will look upon it, that I may remember the everlasting covenant between God and every living creature of all flesh that is upon the earth. And God said unto Noah, This is the token of the covenant which I have established between me and all flesh that is upon the earth. May God bless the reading of his word.

And now, it's time for a reading from our Sunday scrapbook. This month, we are considering some hymn texts from some of our well-beloved hymns. Today's hymn text is At Calvary by William Newell. Years I spent in vanity and pride, caring not my Lord was crucified, knowing not it was for me he died on Calvary. Mercy there was great, and grace was free. Pardon there was multiplied to me. There my burdened soul found liberty, at Calvary. By God's word at last my sin I learned. Then I trembled at the law I'd spurned, till my guilty soul, imploring, turned to Calvary. Mercy there was great, and grace was free. Pardon there was multiplied to me. There my burdened soul found liberty, at Calvary. Now I've given to Jesus everything. Now I gladly own him as my king. Now my raptured soul can only sing of Calvary. Mercy there was great, and grace was free. Pardon there was multiplied to me. There my burdened soul found liberty at Calvary. Oh, the love that drew salvation's plan. Oh, the grace that brought it down to man. Oh, the mighty gulf that God did span at Calvary. Mercy there was great, and grace was free. Pardon there was multiplied to me. There my burdened soul found liberty at Calvary. What wonderful mercy and grace we have been granted by our wonderful Savior. At the glorious cross of Christ, we receive forever the saving gift of God's life for all eternity.

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I'm William Steves. 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Our mailing address is The People's Gospel Hour, Post Office Box 1660, Halifax, Nova Scotia, Canada, B3J3A1. And our United States address is The People's Gospel Hour, Post Office Box 55862, Boston, Massachusetts, 02205. And now, after ministry and music, the message from Pastor Perry F. Rockwood, who is at home with the Lord.

0: Shall we pray? Heavenly Father, we're thankful today to be in thy presence. We rejoice today in thy wonderful love to us. We thank thee for our Savior, the Lord Jesus, who went to the cross and shed his blood for the remission of our sins. We're thankful for the working and power of the Holy Spirit. And Father, we wait upon thee today in all of our need, rejoicing that God hears and answers prayer. I pray today for those who are not well, those who are aged, those mourning the loss of loved ones, those who are lonely. And Father, I pray today for homes and marriages. And I know, Father, it is not God's will that that marriage and home break up. I pray for young people today. I pray now, Father, for the many people who are lost, many people who are not saved, many who are religious but lost. Father, draw them to thyself this day. I pray in Jesus' name, amen. We're thinking, of course, the book of Jeremiah. And today we're turning to chapters 37, 38, right on through 40. Why, it's a wonderful book, and it's a wonderful study, and I just trust that it'll be a blessing to you today. During the final siege of Jerusalem, Jeremiah was arrested and imprisoned on a charge of treason. Chapter 37, verses 1 to 15. Zedekiah sent for him to ask if he had any message from the Lord. The prophet protested against the treatment he had received, and the king had him removed to the court of the guard. Chapter 38 opens with Jeremiah continuing to foretell the victory at the Chaldeans. His message from the Lord was, "He that goeth forth to the Chaldeans shall live." Verse 2. This aroused the anger of the princes who moved the king against him and had him thrown into a loathsome dungeon. This is a picture of our Lord, who, accused by false witnesses, endured the deepest suffering and death itself to take us out of the dungeon of sin. But God was with Jeremiah, and he used an Ethiopian slave, Ebed-Melech, to deliver him. It was useless for Jeremiah to try to climb out of the pit, so help came to him from above. Salvation is always of the Lord. Salvation is always from above. Our Savior does more than send down a rope to rescue us from the miry pit of sin. He comes down himself and lifts us out and saves us by his grace. Again, the king calls Jeremiah to him, saying, "Hide nothing from me." Verse 14. The prophet's message was the same as before. Go forth to the king of Babylon, acknowledge his authority, believe in God's word, and thou shalt live in thy house. The king, of course, was angry, and the interview was ended. Jeremiah was kept in the court of the guard until the city fell. Now in chapter 39, Nebuchadnezzar captures Jerusalem. He instructs his men to release Jeremiah and to treat him well. Notice verse 12, "Take him and look well to him and do him no harm, but do unto him even as he shall say unto thee." God was still taking care of his faithful prophet. In verses 15 to 18, Ebed-Melech, who had delivered Jeremiah from the dungeon, receives his reward. It is when judgment comes that the faithful are rewarded. While the ungodly were carried away, the poor remained and were spared. One day when our Lord returns, God's children will receive their reward for faithfulness to him. In chapters 40, 42, we have Jeremiah's prophecies to the remnant that are left in the land. When Jeremiah was loose from the prisoner's chains, he had the choice of either going into Babylon or staying with his people in the land. Notice chapter 40, now verses 1 to 6. He chose to remain with Gedaliah, whom Nebuchadnezzar had made governor over Judah. Chapter 40 ends with Ishmael plotting to murder Gedaliah. In chapter 41, we have the bloody record of the slaying of Gedaliah, along with the Chaldeans and the Jews who are with him. When Ishmael captures the people to take them to the land of the Ammonites, Johanan overtakes them and plans to escape with the whole remnant of the people to Egypt. Chapter 42 finds the remnant cast upon the Lord and beseeching the prophet to pray for them and to tell them what they should do. They knew they could depend upon Jeremiah to speak the truth. Praise God for preachers today who are not afraid to tell the people the truth. This is not the hour in history for smooth words. Paul wrote 2 Timothy 4:3, "For the time will come when they will not endure sound doctrine, but after their own lusts shall they heap to themselves teachers having itching ears, and they shall turn away their ears from the truth, and shall be turned unto fables." In chapter 42, verses 7 to 22, the prophet told the people that if they remained in the land, the mercy of the Lord would be upon them. But if they went down to Egypt, the sword and famine and pestilence would destroy them. Even as he spoke, Jeremiah knew that the people would no more listen to him that day than in times past. Now in chapter 43, this is wonderful, we learn that Judah had learned no lessons from the fall of Jerusalem. The people, though having proof that Jeremiah was God's prophet, still refused to heed his advice. As soon as he finished speaking, they turned on him and accused him of lying. They denied that God had told him to advise them to remain in Judah. In verse 3, they charged that Baruch was inciting Jeremiah to speak as he did in order to see them killed or exiled by the Babylonians. Johanan and the other army officers then led the people into Egypt, forcing Jeremiah and Baruch to go with them. Egypt was the refuge to which the worldly-minded and unbelieving in Judah had always looked. Jeremiah went on to give them a very solemn warning of what would happen to them down there. And this is very important. He announced, with an accompanying symbolic action, that Nebuchadnezzar would capture the land of Egypt, and they would be worse off than if they had obeyed God and stayed in the land. He told them of their folly in fleeing to Egypt to escape from Babylon, for they had put themselves under the power of Nebuchadnezzar again and would be delivered into slavery. Now notice verse 11, "And when he cometh, he shall smite the land of Egypt and deliver such as are for death to death, and such as are for captivity to captivity, and such as are for the sword to the sword." Chapter 44 is another sad chapter of how the remnant rejected God. But God is responsible for the invasion. Notice now verses 2 and 3. "Thus saith the Lord of hosts, the God of Israel, ye have seen all the evil that I have brought upon Jerusalem and upon the cities of Judah. And behold, this day they are a desolation, and no man dwelleth therein, because of their wickedness, which they have committed to provoke me to anger, in that they went to burn incense and to serve other gods, whom they knew not, neither they, yea, nor their fathers." God gives a reason for his punishment in verses 7 and 8. "Therefore, now thus saith the Lord, the God of hosts, the God of Israel, wherefore commit ye this great evil against your souls, to cut off from you man and woman, child and suckling, out of Judah, to leave you none to remain, in that ye provoke me unto wrath with the works of your hands, burning incense unto other gods in the land of Egypt, that ye may cut yourselves off, and that ye might be a curse and a reproach among all the nations of the earth." What a revelation of God's love. God pleads with them to return unto himself. I am sure that God is speaking to many of you today who have departed from the true and living God to serve other gods. Many of you have known the Lord and have walked in his ways, but now you are going your own way, which is the way of rebellion, the way of sin, the way of judgment. He says to you today, if we confess our sins, he is faithful, not us. He is faithful and just to forgive us our sins and to cleanse us from all unrighteousness. 1 John 1 verse 9. Please notice their reply in rejecting the message of the Lord as found in verses 16 and 17. "As for the word that thou hast spoken," oh my, look at this, will you? "In the name of the Lord, we will not hearken unto thee, but we will certainly do whatsoever thing goeth forth out of our own mouth, to burn incense unto the Queen of Heaven, and to pour out drink offerings unto her, as we have done, we and our fathers, our kings, and our princes, in the cities of Judah and in the streets of Jerusalem. For then had we plenty of victuals and very well, and saw no evil." Here we see God's remnant people turning their backs upon God and sinning through idolatry. how degrading it is to God for man to bow down to a carved image of any kind. A man can be brought no lower than when he bows before any material object and says, this is my God, or this is what I worship. The sin of idolatry still abounds everywhere. Any idol that is used in any kind of worship is an abomination to God. In Philippians 3:19, the Apostle Paul speaks of those who worship themselves. He says to them, whose God is their belly, and whose glory is in their shame, who mind earthly things. Others worship strong drink and offer themselves as a sacrifice to its shrine. Jeremiah's last recorded words were found in chapter 44, 24 to 30. His patience with the exiles seems to have come to an end. Since they were determined to worship the Queen of Heaven, he sarcastically said, go ahead then, do what you promised, keep your vows. However, he warned them that they could never again call on the name of the Lord for help. When judgment came, they would know whether their word or God's word would stand. As a sign that Jeremiah's threat of punishment was true, he said that Pharaoh Hophra would be given over to his enemies just as Zedekiah had been given over to Nebuchadnezzar. Pharaoh Hophra was overthrown in 570 B.C. and succeeded by Amasis. The fate of the prophet Jeremiah is not known. Some think he returned to Judah. Others think he eventually went to Babylon. It is more likely that he lived out his days in Egypt, warning and exhorting the disobedient people to return to the Lord. The great lesson here is that it is a dangerous decision to turn against the plain teaching of the Word of God. God will have the last say. The prophets may be run down, but not God. Over 50 years, Jeremiah, God's messenger to this hardened people, was true, was honest, and kept his word. He had suffered much in their hands, but he remained faithful in proclaiming the word of God. All that Jeremiah had foretold came to pass. God's promises are true, and his judgments are sure and final. No person or people or nation can turn their backs upon God without receiving the judgment of God in due time. But there's also a message of encouragement here for all preachers. We have a message from the Lord which this world needs. It is a message of salvation and hope. Let us, like Jeremiah, faithfully proclaim the word of God no matter what the results may be. And these are very serious days in which we're living today. There's a wholesale turning away from God and his word. And these are days when we must encourage the people to get back to God, to get back to the word, to get back to the Lord, to get back to salvation, to get back to righteousness, and to get back to that which will please God. Oh, how important it is to know the Lord, to walk with God. And if you're not saved today, friend of mine, God says that you're a sinner, dead in trespasses and sins, and that today only Jesus Christ is your Savior, who died for you and rose again and shed his blood for the remission of sins. Oh, trust him as your Savior. And I'd love to send you my booklet, How to Be Saved and Know It. How to Be Saved and Know It. 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

0: Listening to the question and answer program with Dr. J. Vernon McGee. Of course, this program is a ministry of the Through the Bible Radio Network. Now, our first question today comes from a listener in Santa Ana, California, who writes, in your study of Genesis chapter 22, you indicated that Isaac was a grown man when Abraham took him to be sacrificed. Why then does the Bible call him a lad? When does a lad become a man and at what age?
1: May I say to you, the Bible doesn't make a man an adult until he's 30 years old. No man could become a priest until he was 30 years of age. That's the reason the Lord Jesus, he didn't begin his ministry till he was 30 years of age. Now, up to that time, any person would be considered a minor. I remember I took a course in commercial law when I worked in the bank, and at that time, you didn't attain your majority till you were 21. Well, I was 18. I was the only one that young in the class, and they called me a minor, and I didn't like it because I didn't like being called a minor. I thought I was smart as they were. But the thing is that you actually were not considered before the law until 21. Now they've reduced it back to 18, and I'm sure that they're going to move it even farther back than that. But the point is, I think the Word of God indicates that. Now, you have the story of the offering of Isaac in the 22nd chapter of Genesis. Now, when you open chapter 23, a great many years have gone by, and you read, and Sarah was 120 years old. These were the years of the life of Sarah, and Sarah died. Now, she was 127 years old when she died. And we're told that Abraham offered Isaac in the 22nd chapter. And we go back to when she was 90 years old, he was born. So we've come a long ways from the time that he was born until the 23rd chapter. So in between, you have chapter 22, and I think common sense would dictate that he's not just a little boy at this particular time. If he were 37 years old, and that's what he was when his mother died, and he was offered by Abraham just right before that. So my point is that I think he was the same age the Lord Jesus was when he was crucified. May I say to you, I have no scripture for that, but I think that you are to use a certain amount of common sense and a judgment when you read the Word of God.
0: Our next question comes from a listener in Tucson, Arizona, who has a question concerning creation in Genesis chapter 1. He says, how could God create light and divide the day from the night without having made the sun, moon, and stars first?
1: May I say to you that that is one of the wonders of the creation story. The record that has been given to us, it says in verse 3, and God said, let there be light, and there was light. Now, this light was not derived from the source of a sun or a moon or any stars, because they had not yet put in their appearance. We have on the fourth day, it says, let there be lights in the firmament of the heaven. It doesn't say, let there be light. It says, let there be lights, that is, sources of lights in the firmament of the heaven to divide the day from the night, and let them be signs and for seasons and for days and years. And the interesting thing is, it says, let them be for lights in the firmament of the heaven to give light upon the earth, and it was so. And God made two great lights, the greater light to rule the day and the lesser light to rule the night. He made the stars also. Now, that does not state specifically at that time that God created them. I personally think that they were created before and that their light had not broken in upon the earth at all. Now today, there's been a great deal said about cosmic light. And cosmic light, as far as we know, has no source such as the sun or the moon has. The moon, of course, is reflected light. And the sun, of course, is just a ball of energy. And we find that the cosmic light is coming from where they have not exactly discovered, but there is this thing known as cosmic light. Now, I'm not trying to say that what happened when God said, let there be light, that there was cosmic light. I don't know. The only point that I want to make is this, that God spoke and light appeared. And that's all that he would have to do, of course, because actually his very word had creating power to bring into existence that which did not exist. And that is something that you and I cannot understand. Now, the other side of this question that ought not to cause any problem, and I'm sure that when you recognize that God said, let there be light, that he brought light into his creation. And apparently it had no source as far as I know. And the other side of the picture is that when the sun, moon, and stars appeared, that they were out there all the time, but their light had not broken in upon the earth at all. Right now, there are all kinds of theories that are being juggled about by astronomers relative to the creation of this universe. You see, the main purpose of sending out all of these little gadgets that go by and peeping toms on Venus and Mars and the other planets, man's trying to find out how it all got started. And the reason that he's trying to find out how it all got started is because he knows that evolution is a poor broken reed to lean on. You can talk about evolving all you want to, and you can move it back billions of years, but there does come a place and a time when you've got to put down your pegs and say how it began. You can push it back to the smallest amoeba starting off, and you've got to tell where that little old amoeba came from. And they're trying today to see if they can't find the source of life and everything. Now, I've been reading recently, it's rather popular stuff. It's been in magazines, and although one of the magazines was technical, actually it was nothing in the world but theories banded about. But it's quite interesting that out yonder in the vast regions of space, there are these gases like hydrogen that is loaded with power and other gases also, and that this universe, they feel like the universe as we know it, was brought together by these gases coming together. And then, on the other hand, there have been others that had come together and exploded, and that made the gases to begin with. Well, now I tell you, you're on a treadmill when you start talking like that, because if the thing originated by an explosion, then that goes back to Sir James Jean's theory relative to the fact that this is an expanding universe, and the universe is bigger right now than it was when we started talking. It just keeps moving out, and they feel that's now due to these explosions. And then the gases come together again. Well, that's a nice game, you see, from a gas to a ball, from a ball to gas, and to tell the truth, seems to me like there's a whole lot of gas that's floating around. And I would say that sometime you've got to stop and say, which came first, not the hen or the egg, but which came first, the gas or this ball, this visible, solid universe? And then you got to explain how it got here or got where it is. Some of it's pretty far out. So that, you see, when you begin to talk like that, you're push back to a creator. Now, I don't care how you try to wiggle around with evolution and all of these theories of explosions. You would think that the Lord had put on a 4th of July demonstration. The only thing is, they wouldn't need the Lord. It all just happened. But you're forced to the fact that there must be out there a creator. There must be somebody out there. And that, I'm sure, troubles them a great deal.
0: We come now to a question from a listener in Whitesboro, Texas. He writes, in the parable of the sower in Matthew chapter 13, which of the four types of soil represents a saved person?
1: Let me begin reading now in chapter 13, verse 3. He spoke many things unto them in parables, saying, behold, a sower went forth to sow. When he sowed, some seed fell by the wayside, and the fowls came and devoured them up. Some fell among stony places where they had not much earth, and forthwith they sprung up, because they had no deepness of earth. And when the sun was up, they were scorched, and because they had no root, they withered away. And some fell among thorns. The thorns sprung up and choked them, but others fell into good ground and brought forth fruit, some 100-fold, some 60-fold, some 30-fold. Who hath ears to hear, let him hear. Now, dropping down to the Lord's interpretation of the parable, and we'll go down to that, verse 18. Hear ye therefore the parable of the sower. When anyone heareth the word of the kingdom and understandeth it not, then cometh the wicked one and catcheth away that which was sown in his heart. This is he which receives seed.

and the care of this world and the deceitfulness of riches choke the word, and he becometh unfruitful. But he that receiveth seed into the good ground is he that heareth the word, understandeth it, which also beareth fruit and bringeth forth some 100-fold, some 60, and some 30. All right, we have here now these four different places where the seed fall. Now, the Lord Jesus, in the parable of the tares, makes it very clear that the field is the world, that he is the sower, and the seed is the word of God. So there's no way in the world for us to guess at that, because it wouldn't be any reason to, since he explains that. And the interesting thing are the places where the seed fall. Now, the only place where the seed fell upon good ground was the only place that it brought forth fruit, and the different degrees of fruit bearing. Now, in my judgment, the only ones that represent the saved is where the seed fell upon good ground. Now, this party here goes on like this. It says, which of the four types of seed represent saved persons? Now, I believe only those where the seed fell upon good ground. Now, he gives this interpretation. In verses 4 and 19, the seeds were devoured by the birds, and regeneration did not occur. Appears to be unsaved. May I say to you that the subject of regeneration is not the subject under discussion here. It's giving out the word of God and the effect it has upon people. And apparently the only place where it produced fruit was just on 1/4 of the soil, 1/4 of the seed. The rest of it just came to naught because it didn't produce fruit. And his whole point is that if you want to bring regeneration in you, which I don't think you should, but that if a person is regenerated, they will produce fruit, not leaves, not a profession. Leaves are a profession. But the thing that is genuine is fruit. And the Lord Jesus said, by their fruits ye shall know them. Now, he says here, the seeds were devoured by the birds. Now, that's clear there. But he says regeneration took place. The seed was changed into a plant. This plant sprang up, but provided no fruit and ended up a withered, dead plant. Now, as we said, regeneration is not the subject here. The whole subject is fruit. And you're trying to make every detail of the parable fit into a little set interpretation. Many years ago, that was given to me by Dr. Melvin Grove Kyle, who was an archaeologist, an outstanding scholar, the man who edited the International Standard Bible Encyclopedia, was for a time, I think, editor of the National Geographic, and also was the one American that was present and participated in the excavation of King Tut's tomb. And he, by the way, made the statement, I've been amused at all of the furor that has been raised over King Tut's tomb. Now, this is the man that worked in that tomb. He said that Tutankhamen was actually a third-rate king. And the reason that the tomb had not been exploited in the past was because of the fact that there wasn't much there, really. Ramesses' tomb would have really revealed something, but King Tut was just a third-rate king. Yet in our day, all of this furor has been made of it as if it was something great. In the days of Egypt, he was third-rate. And I say all this to let you know this man had, to my judgment, a safe and sane interpretation of the word of God. And he says, a parable teaches one truth. You can't make it fit

0: everything. He says it's just like a circle touches a straight line only at one point. And the important thing is to get that point. Now, as we said, obviously, regeneration is not the subject here. The fruit is the important thing. The way that you tell the fact that it's good ground is by the fruit that's produced. And though the plant sprung up, it only had leaves. And I have been a pastor for over 40 years, and now I've been retired for quite a while, and I'm able to observe. I think I've learned as much observing as I did as pastor in the same length of time, of course. And I would say this, that there are a lot of folk in the church that have nothing but leaves. They're not genuine. They're not born again. They're not regenerated. They've just been going through the system. And you say, how do you know that? Well, I know that from experience. And in radio, we can have people write us letters that they are free to express themselves in a way that no member of the church would come and express themselves to me as the pastor of the church. And we have any number of letters. Recently, I read one on our Through the Bible program. A man says, I was a member of a church for 50 years. I've been a Sunday school teacher. I was an officer of the church. I was never born again. And then trouble came, and he dropped out, began to listen to the radio, and found out that he never was a Christian at all. He just had a lot of leaves. There are a lot of leaves around today, friends. And I think it'd be good if we could sweep them up and get something genuine going. Now, he goes on to speak here of the seed that had no control to where it landed. Is it possible to have rewards when you prove no fruit? Well, of course not. That's not the point of the parable at all. The seed fell on all kinds of ground, and the kind of ground is what determines the result, you see. It's the way it was received. Now, there are those that fell among thorns. This party goes on to say they were regenerated. No, they were not regenerated at all. These are the ones that it takes a little pressure to prove that they are not genuine. One of the reasons today that there's so much church going at present, it's entertainment, one thing. And it provides an outlet for a great many folk to express themselves in many different ways, music being one, teaching another, and then just being able to meet with folk and talk. There are a great many people today in our churches that feel like they're Christian. They're actually not Christian at all. They have never been really buttonholed and pinned down and faced with the issue of whether they have come as a sinner to the Lord Jesus Christ and accepted him. And the reason we have so many of them is because the pressure's not on. It's the thing to be an evangelical today, and it's a rather popular sort of thing. So we are talking about how to be happy and things like that. And if things don't go right, why, we're going to take up our marbles and go home. We're not going to play, you know. And a leading doctor here in Southern California, he's a cancer doctor, I go to him. And I had quite a discussion with him the other day, and he's a very level-headed Christian. We spent more time talking about theology and the Christian life than we did talking about cancer. And after I left, I felt like I should send him a bill and not for him to send me one. But I'm sure he's going to send me one. Anyway, he was talking to me about his son. Son just got married and problems have come up and his lower lip was stuck out so you could put a checkerboard on it, and that was during the holidays. So he just took the boy aside and he said, son, the Lord Jesus never said that things were going to be easy. He never said that everything was just going to be laughter and fun all the time. He said that he would see you through your problems and that you were going to have problems and you were going to have difficulties. the minute a great many people really get into trouble, instead of turning to the Lord, they turn from him. Well, God sends us trouble. And trouble is either going to draw you closer to God or drive you away. And so when the pressures came, these who profess to be Christians, why, the troubles of this world just choked out, you see. Not only does the devil take away the seed, but the troubles of the world, the problems of life. And the Lord, I think, lets that happen purposely. And I've wondered today why he's let us get off so easy. I think he needs to test the church to see who is genuine. And believe me, I think they'd fall away like dead leaves. But they're not regenerated. And I think you've gone off on a wrong tangent here altogether. And he goes on with a philosophical discussion of how the plant could produce fruit and that sort of thing. Well, he's not speaking of the chemistry of the soil at all. He's speaking about results. And that is the thing that you see on the outside. By their fruits ye shall know them.
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recall when you first surrendered your life to Jesus Christ and became a Christian? Perhaps like many, you were filled with fire and passion, ready to take on the world with your newfound faith. Well, today on Insight for Living, Chuck Swindoll exposes the common pitfall of overexposure and the tendency to lose our passion for the cause of Christ. Sometimes familiarity breeds indifference. Our primary Bible passage is 1 Corinthians 10. Are you ready to reignite the flame of your spiritual passion? Chuck titled today's message, Strengthening Your Grip on Godliness.

0: Curiosity is the sign of a healthy mind. It's the built-in teacher that instantly challenges the status quo. Curiosity is essential to progress. In fact, curiosity is as much a part of human nature as the elbow is a part of the arm. And yet, what a deceitful role curiosity can play. Remove the safety belt of biblical restraint, and curiosity sends our vehicle of learning on a collision course for disaster. Our enemy knows that, and he counts on it. He knows how much we believe the old line, "I need to satisfy my curiosity." Oh, he's a master at setting a trap that makes our curiosity sit up and get sucked in. Remember, he's been setting traps a lot longer than you and I have been dodging them. If he can garnish the hook with just the right bait, designed to arouse just enough of our curiosity, well, it's only a matter of time. Of course, we need not be the stupid victims of our foolish curiosity. Let's take God seriously, and let's follow His word. When it comes to sin, our curiosity doesn't need to be satisfied. I'm reading today the sober words of Paul as he wrote them in the 10th chapter of his first letter to the Corinthians. The New Living Translation renders the first 13 verses like this. I don't want you to forget, dear brothers and sisters, about our ancestors in the wilderness long ago. All of them were guided by a cloud that moved ahead of them, and all of them walked through the sea on dry ground. In the cloud and in the sea, all of them were baptized as followers of Moses. All of them ate the same spiritual food, and all of them drank the same spiritual water, for they drank from the spiritual rock that traveled with them, and that rock was Christ. Yet God was not pleased with most of them, and their bodies were scattered in the wilderness. These things happened as a warning to us, so that we would not crave evil things as they did, or worship idols as some of them did. As the scriptures say, the people celebrated with feasting and drinking, and they indulged in pagan revelry. And we must not engage in sexual immorality as some of them did, causing 23,000 of them to die in one day. Nor should we put Christ to the test, as some of them did, and then died from snake bites. And don't grumble as some of them did, and then were destroyed by the angel of death. These things happened to them as examples for us. They were written down to warn us who lived at the end of the age. If you think you're standing strong, be careful not to fall. The temptations in your life are no different from what others experience, and God is faithful. He will not allow the temptation to be more than you can stand. When you are tempted, He will show you a way out so that you can endure.
1: 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To dig deeper into today's topic, be sure to purchase a copy of our Searching the Scriptures Bible Study Workbook by going to insightforliving.ca/workbooks. Chuck titled today's message, Strengthening Your Grip on Godliness.
2: In your bulletin, you will find a guideline for the message on rebellion. I would wish that you would take it out of your bulletin and put it in the back of your Bible for next Sunday, because within the past 36 hours, God has changed my plans for this message. The one that I had planned to bring will be delivered next Sunday, I hope, and the one that He has planned to be heard will be delivered today. This does not happen to me very much. When it does, I realize again that I am God's messenger boy, and there is in no sense of that word the idea that I originate what is to be said. Through a very difficult and confidential series of events that have occurred, I have become convinced that something other than what I plan to preach on should be declared. And so what I say to you is fresh off the altar, as it were, and forgive me if I halt on occasion, because I am still formulating some of these thoughts. However, it is certainly a freshly prepared message, I believe, from God. Through the night, it has been in my mind, and through the early morning hours when I was putting the final thoughts together, I became fully aware that it's what God would have said. I have a broken heart. I confess to you, I do not fake it. And one of the prices you pay for having a pastor who doesn't hide is that you get what is there. This is the day I would much prefer to listen than to speak. I do need your prayers very much to say the things that need to be said. And I would like to call this talk simply Taking God Seriously. It is delivered on behalf of anyone who is now not doing that. And that includes a lot of people. Without any further introduction, I would like you to turn to the 10th chapter of 1 Corinthians. As all of us listen to what God has to say, and as all of us prepare for an application of what he is saying, it is addressed to Christians because the first verse includes brethren, another word for Christian men and women. And it is something that God does not want us ignorant of, because the first phrase is, I would not, or I do not want you to be unaware. So this is something that is not to be hidden, but it is to be known, and it is for Christians. If you hear this and you are without Christ, please understand what we're talking about is family truth for the 90% or so who hear these words who are in God's family. Because the chapter begins with the word for, it's obviously a continuation of a thought. Another word would be because. And if you begin reading at a sentence that starts with because, you know that you need to go back to see what the thought is. I will save us an enormous amount of time by saying the thought of chapter 9, where this 10th chapter is linked, the thought is self-control. And the upshot of it, or the climax of the 9th chapter, is toward the end of it, if you'll turn back to verse 24. You'll see that the writer is drawing upon the field of athletics as he draws an analogy to the Christian arena. He says in verse 24 of chapter 9, "Do you not know that those who run in a race all run, but only one receives the prize? When you line up at the starting point and you begin to run, there are many of you, sometime 8, sometime 12, sometime 20, nowadays sometime thousands, but only one wins the race." Then the analogy, "You run in such a way that you may win." Not just jog, not just move your legs, not just get across the end, but win. The implied statement is,
0: Don't give up. Now, to win a race, as to be involved in any athletic contest for the purpose of winning, you need to be in shape, and that requires self-control. Verse 25, everyone who competes in the games exercises self-control in all things, in diet, in muscle tone, in quickness, in an alert mind, in the rules. All of it requires self-restraint. All of it demands that you get hold of yourself and you prepare for whatever the competition may be. In this case, the Christian life. You don't run haphazardly. You run so as to win. That's the thought. Now, they do it, meaning those that are in the games, they do it for a perishable wreath, a little ivy wreath that is placed on the crown of the head. They become famous in their country, but it's all perishable. It all will burn up in eternity. But you do it for an imperishable reward. Now, 26. Therefore, I run, says Paul, in such a way as not without aim. I box in such a way as not beating the air. I see my opponent and I go for it. It isn't an afterthought. It isn't an haphazard task, this winning. It is something that calls for self-control, for determination. I buffet my body and make it my slave, lest possibly after I have preached to others, I myself should be disqualified. Now, Paul isn't in a game on the Isthmus of Greece. He isn't running in the Olympics. He isn't fighting welterweight. He's in the Christian life, and he says, I get hold of my body, implied, my bodily drives, my greed, my lust, my ambition. I buffet, I beat myself black and blue beneath the eyes, is the word picture. I apply maximum self-control, lest after doing all this God talk, I'm a washout. Now, he says, I don't want you to be unaware, in light of this need for self-control, of the illustration that lives in history, namely the people who lived under Moses' leadership at the time of the Exodus. That's chapter 10. Now watch very carefully, you who are engaged in God talk, those of us who are involved in Bible study, those of us in Christian ministry, those of us in Christian homes where prayer at the table is as common as milk or water to drink, those of you who teach the Bible, those of you who write Christian literature, those of us who are engaged in any kind of ministry, professional or as a hobby. And that's most of us. I don't want you to be unaware, brothers, about a segment of history that has been preserved for our learning. Now watch it happen. Our fathers were all under the cloud. What a blessing. All passed through the sea. What an experience. All were baptized into Moses in the cloud and in the sea. What a remarkable leader to have as your guide. All our fathers in that day were people who saw that cloud that went over them and led them miraculously with supernatural guidance. Now hear this. And they saw the jaws of bondage break and the strong-willed Pharaoh humbled They saw supernatural deliverance as they went through the Red Sea without getting wet. They saw Moses, God's man, who, as close as anyone in the whole of Scripture, saw the face of God. Supernatural leadership. Well, they ate supernatural food, verse 4 or 3. They drank supernatural drink, manna delivered fresh every morning, water pouring from the rock in the heat of the desert. All our fathers saw all those things: good food, good drink, good leadership, miraculous deliverance, guidance, cloud by day, fire by night to warm them and to push away the beasts of the desert that would invade their camp. All our fathers were overexposed, if you please. And the rock that was following them was the Messiah. They saw the pre-incarnate Christ at work. What privileges. And they were as common to them for months as today's styles are to your eyes. They never awoke without manna aplenty. They never looked up without the cloud securely there. They never were thirsty without water supernaturally provided. It became the most common thing in the world for them to traffic in the supernatural, in the spiritual. It was their thing. Why, you would think God looked on them with such favor. They were inscribed in bronze in the record. No. Verse 5, with most of them, God was not well pleased, for they were laid low in the wilderness, which is a rather picturesque way of saying they were strewn across the desert like litter. Why? Why? Why would a people so blessed be viewed in verse 5 as not well pleasing to God? Well, if I may jump the gun, they were disqualified because they did not take God seriously. Their overexposure, their ultimate saturation point, resulted in a heart that turned away from God, first secretly, as we'll see, and then a bit more overtly, and not so subliminal, and by it was a lifestyle. All of it, I am sure, acceptable to many other people. Now these things happen, verse 6, as examples. Tupos, T-U-P-O-S. The Greek word means to strike a blow so as to leave a mark. It's used of Jesus having the print of the nails in his hand. You will someday, as a child of God, see the nail prints and be able to locate right where the nail pierced his palm. It has the tupos. I have in my hand several coins. They all bear an imprint. I have a dime that bears the tupos of Franklin Delano Roosevelt, a nickel that bears the tupos of Thomas Jefferson. There is a die that was stamped on the metal so that it bears the impression. Now, this has been stamped in the record so that the Old Testament bears the stamp, the truth of what occurred, but not just to be read. Look at verse 11. These things happened to them as an tupos, that, and they were written for our instruction, upon whom the end of the ages have come. In other words, those lingering lessons from history are applicable today. Now don't let that get by you. Instruction is a term that means to place something in the mind. And you and I know that it is the mind that becomes the basis of all decisions the body follows. As one thinks in his mind or heart, so is he, so is the lifestyle that follows. Now, those things were stamped on the record that we might lift the lessons from there and put them in our mind today. It's as clear as I know how to say it. God was not pleased with most of them, even though they witnessed God in the highest form of visibility. Let me pause and say that having the privilege of good teaching and a Bible in your and my tongue and a choice of churches or classes or support groups or schools guarantees nothing in a lifestyle. As a matter of fact, now hear me well, this is what I want to say carefully. It heightens the peril of it all. The grossest kind of model is the model of hypocrisy. And unless God intervenes and catches a life on the way down so that that life applies self-control to get back on target, we simply, in this oversaturated context, begin to replace life with words and God talk. And before we know it, we can discuss theology in the day and live like the devil at night. We can run circles around the young Christian in the text of Scripture and on the side be pulling off a lifestyle that is altogether the opposite of what that teaching is all about. It is happening continually in this generation. And it is happening in some of your lives. Or God would never have turned my mind in this direction today. You have the cloud, the fire, the water, the deliverance, the leadership, the food, the whole thing in whatever flavor you wish. And in the oversaturation and the overexposure, strangely, the heart tends toward darkness. It begins with an attitude.
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7: Please notice what the Word of God will do. It'll restore your soul. It'll make you wise. It'll rejoice your heart. It'll enlighten your eyes. It'll endure forever. That means it'll be relevant in every age, and it'll produce comprehensive righteousness, the end of verse 9. That's the sufficiency of the Word of God. That's what it'll do in your life.
8: Welcome to Grace to You Weekend, the Bible teaching ministry of John MacArthur. I'm your host, Phil Johnson. Is the Bible still relevant? Parts of it were written 2,000 years ago, and those are some of the newest portions. Most of the Bible is older than that. So does that mean it has nothing to say about the issues you face in 2026? Consider that today as we continue John's study titled The Transforming Power of Scripture. But before the lesson, something we like to mention from time to time, there are some obvious similarities between the work of Grace to You and the ministry of a local church. Both prioritize the Word of God. Both spread the life-changing truth of the gospel and strengthen believers spiritually. But there are also important differences that need to be acknowledged. Here's what John said about that in studio some time ago.
9: I have to say, there are obvious similarities between the work of Grace to You and the ministry of some local churches because they both prioritize the Word of God. It's sad to say that there are many churches that don't. There are many formal sort of sacramental churches where all is kind of mystery and form and symbolism and ceremony. And then there are lots of churches that, you know, would purport to be evangelical churches where the Word of God is not seriously dealt with, not seriously proclaimed, seriously preached, and seriously applied. But having said that, of course, what we do at Grace to You in proclaiming the Word of God is what all faithful churches do. And we're not here to be a church. In fact, we're here to support faithful local churches. We're here to strengthen their people by being a supplement. We're no different than, you know, a bookstore where you can go and buy books, or a tape library, or a ministry such as ours where you download sermons. We're here to help the local church by strengthening its leadership and its people. When you help Grace to You, you help the church.
8: Yes, friend, and we are grateful for your partnership in that work. And if you'd like to help us take God's word to his people around the world, visit gty.org and see the various ways you can support Grace to You. I'll give you more information on how to do that after the lesson. But now, stay tuned as John MacArthur continues his look at the transforming power of Scripture.
7: Now, here in this text before us, we have one of the great defenses of scriptural authority. The statement in verse 16, all scripture is God-breathed, is a tremendously profound statement. It is not the word of man, it is the word of God. It was breathed out by God. But then we're looking at this second statement. All scripture is useful, profitable, to produce these five things. According to verse 15, it can make you wise unto salvation. And according to verse 16, it is profitable or useful for doctrine, reproof, correction, and training. And is the only thing needed and the only thing able to make the man of God perfect, equipped for every good work. Now, we've entitled these five things, The Work of the Word. What does the Word do? First of all, remember in verse 15, it is able to make you wise unto salvation. The Word has the power to save. Secondly, and coming into verse 16, he says it is useful for doctrine or for teaching. And I pointed out to you that here he has in mind not the process of teaching, but the content. It is profitable to give you the necessary body of divine truth to live a godly life. The third work of the word in verse 16 is mentioned reproof. Reproof. The word literally means to rebuke, to confront someone with a view toward convicting them of misbehavior. The first rebuking work of the word is toward the sin in the life of a person, of a believer. It'll work on you that way. Not only does the word reprove sin, but it reproves error. It reproves error. So the word of God then has the positive content ministry of imparting to us truth, the negative content ministry in the sense that it exposes sin and exposes error. Now let's go from content to conduct in the last two. Paul says to Timothy, it is also profitable not only for salvation, not only for teaching, doctrine, not only for reproof, but for correction, verse 16, correction. Now we're going to move from content to conduct. The scripture not only exposes sin as to its reality, not only exposes error, but it has the ability to correct both. It has a corrective capability. The word here, epanorthosis, means literally, it's only used here, nowhere else in the scripture, so it's hard to compare its use. So taking it at its face value, exactly what the word means, it literally means to straighten up upon, to lift you up and straighten you up. What happens? The word of God comes along, it cuts you to ribbons, it slays you, it exposes false belief, false teaching, and then the word of God also picks you up and straightens you up and sets you back on your feet. It has the ability to straighten up your conduct, to thoroughly restore to an upright position is what the word means. It doesn't just split you up and let you lie there, it puts you back together again. It imparts truth, exposes error. That basically has to do with content. But it also has the power to change your behavior, to correct the sin, to correct the wrong belief. And then it says in the end, to train you in righteousness. Both those last two have to do with conduct. Conduct. That's a wonderful work of the Word, beloved. You know that's true. You go to the Word of God, what happens? You go to the Word of God, and you read it, and you feel conviction. I know I do. I rarely ever read the scripture without feeling conviction in my heart. It always seems to pierce somehow into my heart. But then as I read, it also gives me instruction to build me back up again. If I read in the Word of God about pride and I feel convicted about pride, I also read in the scripture the way that I can humble myself before God and how the Spirit of God will work with my will to bring humility into my life. And as I continue to study the Word of God, where I was torn apart, I start to be built back together again. David said, "Thy word have I hid in my heart that I might not," what? Sin. It's the Word that begins to build and strengthen and strengthen. In fact, I can honestly say to you that Through the years of spiritual growth, some of the areas of greatest weakness in my early life where the Word of God pierced most deeply and reproved me most greatly are the strongest areas now, because those areas of grave weakness which the Word of God revealed to me have been the areas where I've spent the most effort trying to build strength in the power of the Spirit of God. And I believe with all my heart that there's every reason for a Christian to hope that areas of great weakness become areas of great strength. We apply ourselves to those areas. The Word of God is the tool of building. That's why we are to let the Word of Christ dwell in us richly, Colossians 3:16, because it begins to build us up. Paul writing says we are to take in the Word of God, Acts 20:32, which is able to build you up. It puts the pieces back together. You don't just come and have the Word of God fracture you and run away. You stay and the Word will rebuild you. It has that capability. In John 15, our Lord was teaching on the vine and the branches, and he made a point that I think connects to this thought. He said, I am the true vine, and my Father is the vine dresser. Every branch in me that doesn't bear fruit, he takes away, and every branch that bears fruit, he prunes it, that it may bear more fruit. Verse 3, you are already clean, that is pruned, because of the word which I have spoken to you. You're a branch. In your life come a lot of these little sucker branches that sap your energy. They don't produce anything at all. They just drain the energy from the fruitful part. And the Lord comes along with a knife like any good vine dresser and whacks off those sucker branches out of your life. That's the pruning of the Word. The Word lays you bare, and then the Word has a way of straightening you back up again. It'll show you your sin, and it'll show you the path of obedience. It'll show you what's wrong, and it'll teach you how to do what's right. That's the tremendous truth of God's promise. That's the restoring ministry of God's Word. And don't we rejoice in that? He that is taken into fault, you that are spiritual, do what? Restore him in love. The Word has the ability to do that. The Word, as I imbibe it privately, or the Word as it comes to me from a brother who comes alongside to help in that restoration process. And we all experience the rebuilding of the Word of God. Everything we need is here. The doctrine, the foundation, all the principles of life, the reproof, the rebuking that comes to us against our sin and against false teaching. And then the Scripture has the ability to correct and to put us back together and build us thoroughly, restoring us to an upright position, which is what that word means. What a tremendous, tremendous promise that is. We don't need to despair. We don't need to say, well, I'm gone, I'm done, that's the end of me. The Word of God can rebuild and restore, and God is committed to that ministry by His Spirit. As your sin is exposed and confessed and you're rebuilt, you get stronger and stronger in the process. And that's all the work of the Word. That's the work of the Word. So from a content standpoint, the Word provides teaching and reproof of that which is false. From a conduct standpoint, it provides correction. It starts to rebuild you after you've been reproven. And then finally, the Word works in training in righteousness. Training in righteousness. What a marvelous thought. Training in righteousness. This is the positive side of correction. It corrects you. That's dealing with your sin, it trains you, that's beginning to input righteousness. So in those four, there's a little bit of a flip-flop. The Word deposits the truth that trains you in righteousness, the first and fourth. The Word reproves you, the second, and then begins to rebuild you in the correcting process, that's the third term. So in those four terms, you have the work of the Word, its content and its work on your conduct. Now, what does training in righteousness mean? Well, it's a vital concept and a simple one to understand. Training is the word paideion, from which the Greek word paideia, which is child, to which that word is also connected. It means to train a child. That's exactly what it means. It's having to do with educating children. The word is able to bring you up. That's what it means, to nurture you, to raise you, to grow you, to bring you up to maturity. This is the positive side. It's not only correcting you, but it's bringing you up. It's building you up. Dealing with your faults is half of it. Instructing you in what is right is the other half. So the word takes its reproving power and uses that to correct you, and the word takes its doctrinal content and uses that to train you. And the process is complete. Now the word paideion is used a number of times in the New Testament and always has to do with the idea of training up somebody, building up someone, growing a child. It does imply sometimes chastening. In fact, most of its uses are in Hebrews chapter 12, verses 5 to 11. Let's look at those for a moment and include the idea of some chastening. Hebrews chapter 12 and verse 5. Have you forgotten the exhortation which is addressed to you as sons? My son, do not regard lightly the discipline, the training process of the Lord, nor faint when you are reproved by him. So reproof is a part of that training. For those whom the Lord loves, he disciplines, he trains, and he scourges. There again, scourging is a part of the training. So correction is

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1: It is the word that builds you up, the word that trains you properly. Notice 1 Peter, a very familiar passage. Really, it puts it in very clear terms. He says in verses 23 to 25 of 1 Peter 1 that we have been begotten again through the living and abiding word of God. We're saved through the word. There's no question about that. Then in verse 2, he says, verse 2 of chapter 2, like newborn babes, long for the pure milk of the word, that by it you may grow. So our growth, our training, our maturing is based on the word. Like a baby grows because it eats, you grow because you eat. Like a baby needs milk, you need the word. Now, this verse is very simple. What it's saying is, in the way that babies long for milk, you should long for the word. And you know, that is the strongest. In fact, that's the single desire a baby has. They want milk. The desire a baby has. They want milk. They scream for milk. That's basically it. They live for that. As I've said before, babies have two things in mind. They want milk, and they want you to deal with the consequences of the milk, and that's about it. They live to drink the milk, and that's exactly what he's saying. In the same way that a baby is so singularly focused on the need for milk, should you be singularly focused on the need for the word so that you, like that baby, may what? May grow. It's the source of growth. And I'll tell you something, that's not mystical. I can say it's as simple as this, folks. The time you spend every day, that time you spend every single day of your life reading God's word is making you a stronger believer. You may not perceive it. You may not even recognize it, but it's food and it's nourishment and it's finding a place in your mind and it's nourishing your spirit. Go with me for just a moment to Psalm 19. Please notice what the word of God will do. He calls it by six different titles, Psalm 19, starting in verse 7 and then going to verse 8 and 9. He calls it the law of the Lord, the testimony of the Lord, the precepts of the Lord, the commandment of the Lord, the fear of the Lord, referring to worship, the judgments of the Lord. Six titles for Scripture. You can look at Scripture as God's law, as His testimony of Himself, as precepts for living, as commandments to be obeyed, as instruction on worship, or as verdicts from the divine bench, but it's all His word. And what is its character? It is perfect, it is sure, it is right, it is pure, it is clean, it is true. And what will it do for you? It'll restore your soul. It'll make you wise. It'll rejoice your heart. It'll enlighten your eyes. It'll endure forever. That means it'll be relevant in every age, and it'll produce comprehensive righteousness, the end of verse 9. That's the sufficiency of the Word of God. That's what it'll do in your life as you feed on it. And the word then trains us in righteousness, in holiness. What does that mean? Right things, right behavior, right conduct, right thinking, right action, right words. It's the food that makes us grow. In James 1:21, you remember this familiar verse, therefore putting aside all filthiness and all that remains of wickedness, sounds a lot like 1 Peter 2:1, in humility receive the word. Receive the word. Basic. Basic. Well, let's go back to 2 Timothy and just kind of wrap our thoughts up. The power and the effect of the word is tremendous. The word is able to make you wise unto salvation. The word is able to give you doctrine, that is to give you all the principles necessary for living a godly life and serving God to the maximum. The word is able to reprove, that is to cut deeply into your life and reveal your sin, and also to reveal false teaching to protect you from it. The word then is able to pick up the pieces that it has torn apart in a sense and rebuild your life and also train you to Christ-likeness and holiness and righteousness. That's the power of the word. And how successful is it? Look at verse 17. So successful that the man of God in whom the word works may be perfect, complete, adequate, equipped for

0: every, not most, but every good work. So, beloved, when I say the scripture is comprehensively sufficient, that's exactly what I mean. It's exactly what I mean. What else can you be but perfect, and what else can you do but every good work? There's nothing left out. When someone comes along and tells you that the Bible is not adequate, the Bible is insufficient, the Bible doesn't tell us all we need to know, we need some further revelations, some further writings of some spiritual gurus, or we need the insights of the world or sociology or psychology or philosophy in order to complete our Christian pilgrimage, don't you believe it? It's all here in the book. And beloved, more than anything else, if we are to be spiritually noble, we must search the scriptures daily, for therein lies our food and therein lies the tool with which God refines us to the place of maximum usefulness. The truth is, we should be like Mary in Luke 10:39. It says, who sat at Jesus' feet and heard his word. If there's anything that you need to commit your heart to, it would be that no day would pass that you didn't spend time feeding your souls in the word of the living God, that you might be all that he wants you to be. Some of you need the word for salvation. You've not yet come to know Christ. Read that New Testament until it becomes clear to you what it means to be saved. Some of you need doctrine. You don't have the principles. You don't know how to live the Christian life to its fullest. You haven't learned the word of God, so you know what true doctrine is. And some of you need to have the piercing sword of the word reprove your sin, and then to begin to do its work of correcting that sin and instructing you so that you become mature in Christ, able to be all that he wants you to be. Beloved, let me just say in closing that this again rehearses in my own mind and reaffirms why we study this book, because there's really nothing else for us to do that can come anywhere close to this. Let's pray together. Thank you, Father, for clear truth. Thank you for your expression of love to us in the treasure of your book. May we say with David, oh, how I love thy law. May it be our delight, for Christ's sake. Amen.
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2: Here is the heart of God in this 81st Psalm. You can feel the pulse beat of God as he pleads for the nation of Israel. Please listen to me, he says. Listen. O Israel, if you would listen to me, but my people did not listen to my voice. Oh, that my people would listen to me. When I read those verses, I have to ask myself the question, Lord, are you also saying, and have you said to me, and how many times have you said to me in my own life, Oh, Charles, if you would listen to me.
3: In the Bible, God has given us his commands, his principles, his rules for living. And we see that many times he gave people specific instructions. So does God still work that way? Today on In Touch, the teaching ministry of Dr. Charles Stanley will hear the answer to the question, is God still talking? From the 81st Psalm, here's part one of our series on listening to God.
2: Would you turn to the 81st Psalm? And I want us to begin reading in verse 8 and read through the rest of that psalm. Psalm 81. And this is referring to God's word concerning the nation of Israel and what his heart's desire for them had they been willing to listen to him. And he begins by saying in verse 8, Hear, O my people, and I will admonish you. O Israel, if you would listen to me, let there be no strange god among you, nor shall you worship any foreign god. I, the Lord, am your God who brought you up from the land of Egypt. Open your mouth wide and I will fill it. But my people did not listen to my voice, and Israel did not obey me. So I gave them over to the stubbornness of their heart to walk in their own devices. Oh, that my people would listen to me, that Israel would walk in my ways. I would quickly subdue their enemies and turn my hand against their adversaries. Those who hate the Lord would pretend obedience to him, and their time of punishment would be forever. But I would feed you with the finest of the wheat, and with honey from the rock I would satisfy you. I believe one of the most valuable lessons you and I ever learn in this Christian life is how to listen to God. Because I believe that is so important, I want to begin today a series entitled Listening to God. And I'm praying that God will speak through my heart to many of you to maybe at least help you learn how to listen to what he wants to say to you. Now, the first question that you and I might ask is, and the thing we have to settle is this, is God still talking? If God isn't still speaking, then there's no point in our listening. And I want to tell you, my friend, that God is still speaking today just as surely as he was in the days in which this book was written. Now, let me be quick to say this. All the voices that are being heard today are not God's voice. There's some voices being heard today under the guise of being God's voice that could not be the voice of God because Almighty God, who is omniscient, and you see, he's never forgotten a thing he's ever said. And therefore, God would never say anything that would contradict a single verse in this book. So whenever you and I hear somebody saying something that contradicts this book, you can forget what they said. And you remember two things. God isn't going to say anything else that is to be added to this book. And secondly, he's not going to say anything that is going to contradict a single verse in this Bible. Now, you and I may ask the question, why would God still want to be talking today? Hasn't he said enough from Genesis to Revelation? It looks like he said all that needed to be said. Why would he want to speak to us today? And I'll tell you why. Number one, because he loves you and me just as much as he loved those people in the Old and New Testament days. He loved us just as much. He desires to fellowship with you and me just as much as he desired to fellowship with them. And if in our relationship to him, it is a one-way trip and only a monologue, and there is no communication and no dialogue between us and the Lord Jesus Christ, then friend, there can't be much fellowship when one person's doing all the talking and the other one is doing all the listening. So speaking to us and listening to us is a part of developing that love relationship that Jesus is in the process of developing with us. A second reason that God is still speaking today is this, and that is you and I need as definite and deliberate direction for our lives today as did Joshua or Moses or Jacob. We need definite, deliberate direction in decision making. And so God is speaking to us today because He desires that you and I make the right decision. A third reason I believe He's speaking today is this, that God knows you and I need the comfort and assurance today. We need it just as much as those people of old. Because you see, we have Red Sea experiences in our life when our back's to the wall and we don't know which way to turn. We need for God to speak to us. But I'll tell you the most important reason that God's still talking today. Because you see, God wants us to know Him. I believe the priority of all of our goals ought to be to know God. I believe that's God's priority of goals for you and me, that we might know Him through His Son, Jesus Christ. And if we're going to know Him, then there must be more than just a one-way trip. There must be a communication link between us where He talks to us and we listen. We talk to Him and He listens. So God is still speaking today. You must determine whose voice you're hearing. And one of the sermons in this series is going to be how you and I can distinguish between who's doing the talking. Is it the God of heaven doing the talking, or is it the God of this age who's speaking to us? Now, the most important thing and where I want us to spend our time is this. How does God speak today? If God's still talking, how does He speak? So let's go back to ask ourselves the question, how did He speak in the Old Testament and New Testament days? Well, one of the first ways God spoke was this. He spoke by direct revelation. That is, by His Spirit, He spoke to the spirit of men like, let's take for example, Abraham. Living in a society that was totally heathen, God reached down, spoke to the spirit of Abraham and said, I want you to get up out of the land in which you're living and I want you to go into a land that I will show you and I will show you as you go, a direct revelation from God. Secondly, the Bible says He speaks through and He spoke through dreams. And I suppose the first one you and I would think about would be Joseph. His dreams got him in trouble, not always, but sometime. Through visions, for example, what did Daniel see? He saw the empires that were to come. In fact, God gave to Daniel in that vision, He gave him a tremendous piece of world history, the things that were going to come to pass. We still see them in the process of unfolding today. So He spoke through direct revelation, He spoke through visions, He spoke through dreams. Then He spoke through His Word as He gave to Moses, for example, the law, and He gave him the Ten Commandments. Then God used the law of Moses to speak to the people. Likewise, He spoke through the prophets. What did the prophets say? They said, thus saith the Lord, and as the prophets spoke, the people obeyed. Likewise, He would speak through circumstances. For example, let's take Gideon. When God had said to Gideon, Gideon, I want you to lead the nation of Israel in battle against the enemy. And even though God had spoken very clearly, Gideon was a little afraid of the situation. He said, Lord, if you don't mind, I need a little bit more help at this point. So here's what I'm going to do. I'm going to lay out the fleece tomorrow morning. He laid it out twice. One morning he says, I want it to be soaking wet in the midst of dry grass. The next day he said, I want it to be as dry as gunpowder in the midst of wet grass. And so as he listened and watched God work, God just reached down to Gideon and gave him the assurance and the confidence that he needed. So He spoke through those circumstances. Likewise, He spoke through angels. You'll recall how He introduced to Joseph the birth of the Lord Jesus Christ through an angel. Likewise, and if you'll look at the life of Paul, how did God usually speak to the life of Paul? He spoke to him through the Holy Spirit. He was on his way into Asia, and he says the Holy Spirit forbade him to go there. The next verse says the Spirit of Christ gave him direction as to what and what not to do. So the Holy Spirit spoke through him. And then The last way that I want to mention that God spoke in those days was He spoke audibly. And you recall as Saul of Tarsus on the Damascus Road on his way to persecute the believers in Damascus, the Bible says that Saul of Tarsus heard a voice from heaven, was smitten blind, and God spoke to him. So there are about 9 ways that God spoke in the Old Testament and New Testament to people who were listening. Now let me ask you a question. How are we to listen to God? How is He going to speak to us? If I don't know how God speaks, more than likely I'm going to have a very difficult time knowing who's doing the talking and if I'm really listening to God. So I want to share with you some ways I believe that God speaks to us today. I believe that the Lord's primary way of speaking to us is through His Word. We have the complete revelation of God. God doesn't need to add anything else to this book. Now listen to me. The revelation of God is the unfolding truth of God by God about Himself that could not have been received any other way except by the inspiration of the Holy Spirit controlling the minds of the men who pen the pages that make up the Word of God. This is the breath of God breathed, as He says, upon those men that they might know the truth. This is the revelation of God. You can't add to it. And a man may try to subtract from it, but he cannot. It is still the revelation of God. This is God's primary way of speaking. And I believe it is the most assured way to know that you're hearing from God. And oftentimes when you and I face difficulties and heartaches, we call this one and that one. We seek this counsel and that counsel, when what we ought to really be doing is, first of all, going to the Word. Now, going to the Word does not mean we should not seek counsel, but I believe this is the most accurate way and the best way, and it's always the first way we ought to listen to God to get in the Word. A second way that the Lord speaks today is through the Holy Spirit, and that's the primary way that the Lord spoke in the days of the New Testament, through the Holy Spirit, because you see, He says Christ is our life. Christ Jesus is living within us. We are indwelt by the Holy Spirit. He's the one who receives the message of the Lord. And so what happens is God just speaks to our spirit through His Spirit who is within us, and He gives us direction for our life. Now listen, that doesn't mean that He only speaks when some crucial issue arises. If I am walking in surrendered obedience to Him, I have the right to expect anything I need from God at that moment. If it is the routine of my life of that day, I have the right to believe that God is directing my life moment by moment. There will be times when He wants to make a turn. There'll be times when He wants to stop us. There'll be times when He wants to make a change and has to get our attention. But we have the Holy Spirit living within us so that it ought to be the natural, normal style of the believer, those who are filled with the Spirit and living in the Spirit, surrendered to Him, that we can claim the presence and the direction and the guidance of the Holy Spirit at any given time. That is, the Spirit of God speaking to us. But I want to tell you something. God is just as interested in talking to you today about what concerns you as He was David, whom He spoke to so beautifully, so clearly in the Psalms. He is just as interested in the things that you and I are interested in. He is interested in giving clear-cut direction through His Word and through the Holy Spirit, just as clearly as He did in those days. If God wants me to obey Him and I report for duty every morning, then He must guide me, and His two primary ways of guiding me, through the Word and through the Holy Spirit. But there's a third way, and that is that God speaks to us through other people. Now, if God speaks to us, and He does through other people, what does that say about our ability or our willingness, our capacity to listen to other people? Friend, listen, if God speaks through other people to us, one of the things you and I need to learn is this. We need to learn to listen to God as He speaks to us through other people. And I believe of all the people you and I ought to be able to listen to, the folks we live with, people who love us the most, people who put up with us, people who pray for us, and especially among God's people, we ought to be able to learn how to listen to one another. That when God wants to say something to us through somebody else, we will be able to hear it. Listen, not as from the person, but as from God. Now you say, but let's get back to this question about visions and dreams. Do people have dreams today? And usually people will refer who believe in this. People who will refer to Joel chapter 2, and you'll recall here is a scripture where God prophesies that in the days to come He'll pour out His Spirit on all mankind. He says, your sons and daughters will prophesy, but now watch this. He says, your old men will dream dreams. So people say, well, now, what about visions and dreams? Let me say, first of all, the Bible does not ever say to seek the mind of God in dreams. It doesn't say that. I'll tell you, if you'll think about most dreams you've had, they're the most confused, mixed up things you've ever seen in your life, and usually can't even tell all the details when you wake up. I wouldn't put much stock in dreams, and I would say to you, compared to the Word of God, there is no comparison. You stick with the Word and let the dreams go. Secondly, somebody says, well, now what about visions? You hear people talking about visions, and I'm not going to put God in the box, I couldn't anyway, and say that God never gives people visions. I would simply say this. The principle here is this. Never seek a vision to find the mind of God. He says we're to seek the Lord. He says we're to focus our attention upon things above, not on earth. Nowhere am I admonished to seek a vision. And I had a friend of mine on one occasion who told me that his salvation experience was based on this, that flying home from a business trip and circling the airport where he lived, that the way the sun was reflecting through the clouds, that the sun and the clouds made a cross, and he knew then that he was saved. Has nothing to do with confession, repentance, or belief in the Lord Jesus Christ as his personal Savior. That's all they had to go on was the sunshine and the clouds. Friend, that's a poor way. In fact, I want to tell you, that is a very dangerous way to make any kind of a decision. Now, let me say this, and I want to say this carefully. The only time I would say that God's ever shown me anything like that was at the end of a long period of weeks and weeks and weeks of seeking the mind of the Lord and feeling the pressure moving, and I knew that God was going to show me something. And I'd been praying every night. I was away in a revival meeting, and I had every night to myself after the service, and I would come home and get down by the bed praying and asking God to show me. I knew He was going to show me, but I couldn't see it. And so one night when I was asking Him, Lord, out of desperation, please tell me what You're saying. God says, I'm going to move you. I lived in Florida at that time. I said, when? And it's just like for a split second in my spirit, here was one of those little home movie screens. And all of a sudden flashed across that screen was September. That was it. The next night I came back, got down to pray. Couldn't pray. No burden, nothing to pray about. I moved to Atlanta September the 30th. Now let me say this. I wasn't seeking anything but to know the mind of God. I don't believe there's any scripture that you and I can find that would give us a basis for seeking a vision. If God wants to show you something in His own way, that's His business. You let Him do that. The most dependable ways to find the mind of God is through the Word, through the Holy Spirit, and through others, but listen, not through just any other, but through somebody who is filled with the Spirit and walking in the Spirit. You be sure that the person you're listening to is walking in the Spirit of God. And then, of course, God speaks to you and me through circumstances as He did in those days. And I think in my own life, being just laid out for 3 weeks, was God engineered a circumstance so that I could hear what He was saying. He stopped everything dead in its track for me so that I could hear Him, and I would never be able to thank Him enough for that. Sometimes it's failure. God uses that to speak to us. Sometimes it's success. He'll use that. Sometimes it's a disappointment. Sometimes a tragedy. But God speaks through circumstances to us. The question is this, do you suppose it could be that God has been speaking to you and you've not been listening? Do you think possibly that the Lord may have been trying to say something to you about your life and you've had your own thing going and you've had your pattern set and you've sort of put your life in this particular avenue and this is the way you intend to live and you just hope God just pour His blessings in on your plan? Or do you suppose that God may be saying something to you that you're not hearing? If you're lost, let me tell you what he's saying. I can tell you what he's saying. Here's what he's saying if you're not saved. He's saying, I love you. Have a wonderful plan for your life. My son died and all of your sins been placed on him. And if you're willing to confess your sin and believe in the Lord Jesus Christ as your Savior, and his death on the cross is adequate payment for your sin, and trust your life to him, he'll save you today. Write your name in the Lamb's Book of Life, and beginning today, you can start a whole new life and a brand new fellowship with him. I know that's what he's saying to you, because you see, that's the first subject God ever brings up in a person's life, and that's their relationship to him. It may be that God has said to you, I want to reevaluate your life at this point, and I want us to check up to see if you're in the center of my will doing what I want you to do. Are you listening? It may be that God has said to you, she's the one I want you to marry. Are you listening? It may be that God has said, that's not my choice. Are you listening? And you see, the key is not just to listen, but to listen with the spirit of obedience. And my friend, listen to me. The God who wrote this book and the God whose son went to the cross is a loving God who will speak to you today as clearly and as definitely as he spoke to the men who penned that book. What God is waiting for is listeners.
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8: Today's scripture reading is 1 Kings chapter 17, verse 1. Now Elijah the Tishbite, who was of the settlers of Gilead, said to Ahab, "As the Lord, the God of Israel, lives,
4: before whom I stand. Surely there shall be neither dew nor rain these years, except by my word.
3: After encountering the prophet Elijah, King Ahab may have well thought, of all the nerve. Just who does this guy think he is? Elijah confronted Israel's wicked king with a message predicting a famine that would soon disrupt life for the region. The validity of the prophecy rested with the source, not the mouthpiece. Elijah was a man of great faith who spent time alone with the Lord and listened to him carefully. The prophet could pass the message on with boldness and authority because he knew and trusted the one from whom it came. God doesn't communicate with us in exactly the same way that he spoke to the Old Testament prophets, but the process of receiving his message hasn't changed. It starts with being alone in his presence and listening as he speaks through his word. But it shouldn't end there. Begin each day with God in his word and in prayer, listening as he speaks to your heart. Believe what he says in scripture, apply it to your life, and then share with someone else what he's revealed to you. Take heart and be of good courage, because the authority of your message comes from the Lord himself.
4: To read today's devotion or hear it again, stop by intouch.org and search for Daily Devotion. 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
3: Whether life is smooth or stormy, there's never a bad time to pray. 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
9: How do you fight your battles? Do you argue? Do you fuss? Do you literally fight? Or do you know the best way? Well, somebody says, wait a minute now. If I'm a Christian, there shouldn't be any battles. I should just love everybody and not have to worry about any of these things. Well, the Apostle Paul told Timothy, he said, fight the good fight. There is a fight. There is a fight against the devil. And even though the Apostle Paul tells us that we can put on the armor of God, and three times he says, stand firm, stand firm, stand firm. It means we have a spiritual battle that we have to deal with. And one of those areas in which we have to deal with that is in the life of our prayers. That is, the one thing Satan does not want you to do is to pray. If he can keep you busy enough, and if he can keep you anxious enough, and keep you distracted enough, and keep you off your knees and off your face before God, because apart from a right relationship with him, and spending time with him, and learning to fight your battles on your knees, if you never learn that battle, you'll never become everything God wants you to be. You'll never be able to accomplish a whole lot in life that's worthwhile and has lasting value, and you'll miss God's very best in your life.
3: You can learn more about the believer's life of faith at intouch.org. 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

0: It's time again for Odyssey Middle School's fall theater production. This year, we're doing The Minestrone Man, a play that requires a whole truckload of musical ability. Unfortunately, Matthew Parker and I don't have a truckload. More like a thimbleload. But my brother Barrett, well, let me tell you, he'll get the lead as Tony Anthony, the trombone player, if there is any justice in this world. Good job, Barrett!
1: Thanks, Sam.
0: The competition at the auditions can get pretty intense. Emotions run high, egos are bruised. Pride is but a dim ship on the sea of memory. But there's no business like show business, especially if that business leads to murder. Okay, maybe not murder, but let me warn you, this is one of the more bizarre cases that yours truly, Emily Jones, and my sidekick Matthew Parker have ever tackled. I call it the mystery of the Phantom of the School Musical. Nah, too many words. Never mind. Hey, we could call it stage fright. Yeah. Anyway, let's get back to a couple of weeks ago at Odyssey Middle School's famed Taft-Hartley Theater, where plays have been performed for many years. The theater was named after Thelma B. Taft and Roosevelt P. Hartley, two of Odyssey's favorite performers back in the day. And there we were, wading into that theatrical stream on the day the cast assignments were announced on the bulletin board. Matthew and I didn't get a part, but we did get to be stage managers for the production.
1: Oh, I didn't get in!
0: Oh, you didn't want to get in anyway, Matthew. You wanted to be a stage manager.
2: I did?
0: Sure you did. You hate the spotlight.
2: I do.
0: Yes, Matthew, you do.
2: I'm amazed at how much you know about me that I don't even know.
1: Hey, guys.
0: Hey.
1: So, how's the casting for the play?
2: Great. If you're Barrett Jones and you wanted the leading role of Tony Anthony.
1: Really? I got it? Yes!
0: Congratulations. I knew you'd get it.
1: Yeah, congrats, Barrett. There's no better Tony Anthony.
0: Uh-uh.
1: Oh, thanks, guys. I don't know what to say.
3: You're going down, Barrett.
1: Jay, I didn't see you there.
3: Feeling pretty good about yourself today, Barrett?
1: Yeah, I suppose so. Did you get in the play, Jay?
3: Ugh, you know I didn't get in. Ugh.
1: Actually, I didn't know that.
3: Yeah, sure. You can gloat all you want.
1: Gloat?
3: But you're gonna rue the day. Rue the day.
1: What?
3: Rue the day!
0: Okay, what is your problem, Jay?
1: You're creeping me out.
0: Yeah.
3: Someday, very soon, Barrett, I will show you who's really the best. You will rue the day. You will.
1: Okay. Okay. I'm sorry to interrupt, but do you even know what rue the day means?
3: No.
1: Thought so.
3: But believe me, Barrett, when that day comes, you will rue like you've never ruined the day before.
1: Yeah. Okay, Jay.
3: Just consider yourself warned. Rue it. Rue that day. Rue coming at you. Rue.
0: Okay, bye-bye.
2: Jay is going for supervillain status.
1: I'll say.
0: Oh, who cares? He's all bluff. The show must go on. Right, Barrett?
2: That's right. The show must go on.
0: Practice began the very next day, after school with Miss Adelaide directing. Everyone was pretty jazzed. Except maybe for Matthew. He and I had a lot of work ahead of us.
4: Okay, places, everyone. Places, everyone. Oh, my. This is going to be one very long production.
0: Hi, Miss Adelaide. Matthew and I are ready to manage the stage. Right, Matthew?
2: Yeah, can't wait.
4: Oh, good. I didn't know if you two were actually going to show up.
2: Oh, yeah.
0: We're here.
4: Mr. Stolfitz?
5: We're coming. Okay, here I am.
4: Emily, Matthew, this is Charlie Stolfitz, the director of the Theater Guild. They borrowed our facility this summer for their production of... what was it, Charlie?
5: It was the Pirates of Penance.
4: Ah, that's right. It was about pirates who repent of their pillaging ways.
5: It didn't go over very well.
4: There are some set pieces he needs help moving out.
0: Well, lead the way, Mr. Stoff... Mr. Schlupp... sir?
5: Okay, come on.
2: You're new to Odyssey, aren't you?
5: Yes, though I was once considered to be a theatrical visionary on Broadway.
0: Really? By who?
5: People. Important people. And now, This is what I'm reduced to. Okay, here we are. Stay put until I turn on the lights.
0: Look at all this stuff.
5: Mm.
0: A palm tree. Ooh, a ship's mast.
5: Oh, let's get cracking. All these set pieces have to get moved to the storage area beneath the stage. The stairs are over there. Let's go. Chop, chop.
0: Give me a hand with this palm tree, Matthew.
1: Okay, hold on. Oh, yuck, what's this?
0: Hey, that almost hit my foot.
1: Sorry. What's this stuff all over the tree?
0: It's just paint spattering. It's a typical theater technique. From a distance, it gives the set pieces a weathered look.
1: Oh, good. Whew. For a minute there, I thought they were bird droppings.
5: Actually, those are bird droppings.
0: Ouch! That did hit my foot!
1: Are those bird droppings covering everything?
5: Well, pretty much. It's just another sad detail in the sordid story of my play.
0: Ooh, what happened?
5: Well, I had a choice between rigging a plastic parrot on the pirate captain's shoulder or buying a real one. I wanted authenticity, so I decided to use a real one. Let's just say it was another bad choice.
1: Are there any gloves around here? I don't want to touch this stuff with my bare hands.
5: Well, I have some gloves in my truck, but they're all left-handed.
1: Okay.
0: Well, it didn't take long for us to move all that stuff into the storage area. After we finished, Matthew and I got a chance to watch Barrett practice his big number, a duet with Priscilla Peterson.
6: Okay, quiet, everyone. Barrett, Priscilla, are you ready?
1: Yes, Miss Adelaide.
0: Yes, Miss Adelaide.
6: Oh, all right. Now, this is the scene where Tony Anthony is showing off for the local girl. Okay, and a one, and a two, and a...
0: Oh! What was that?
1: I don't know.
0: That didn't sound good.
1: Miss Adelaide?
6: It may have just been the central air kicking in.
1: The central air kicking in?
6: Well, they did redo the ductwork at some point. But let's just keep going, kids. I'm sure there's nothing to worry about. Are we ready? And a one, and a two, and I'm happy.

0: is not the sanctuary kicking in, Miss Adelaide.
1: No, I think you're right.
2: Woo the dead!
3: What? Did you hear that?
4: Em, what's going on here?
3: I have no idea.
0: Okay, Jay, we know it's you. Quit playing games and come out. Now!
1: Jay, if that's you, I'm going to have a word with your parents. Jay? Jay?
3: If that's Jay, he's really good.
4: And if it's not Jay, I'm never setting foot in this theater again.
3: There's one way to find out. Where's my cell phone? Oh, here.
4: What are you doing?
3: I'm calling Jay.
4: Why? He won't be home. He's around here somewhere. He has to be.
3: Exactly. Hello?
5: Yo.
3: May I speak with Jay, please?
5: Why? Who is this?
3: Oh, hi, Jay. Just wanted to check to make sure that you're at home. Talk to you later.
5: Hey, I'm gonna steal you.
3: It wasn't Jay. He's at home.
1: Not Jay.
0: That's it. I'm out of here.
3: Yeah.
6: Take your kids on a journey into the past with the Imagination Station book series from the creators of Adventures in Odyssey. They'll learn more about the Bible and cool moments in history. Check it out at theimaginationstation.com.
3: Needless to say, getting Barrett back on that stage the next day was going to take some work.
0: No way. I'm done. My theatrical career is over.
3: All right, just calm down, Barrett. Have you forgotten how wonderful you are up there?
0: I don't care. It's hard to play the trombone when you're screaming with fear.
4: And the cool factor goes completely out the window.
3: Look, Barrett, somebody's playing a prank. That's all. You're not going to let somebody's prank scare you out of a role that you were born to play, are you?
0: Sure.
3: You'd give it all up for a prank. It's no prank, Emily. What, Priscilla? Have you guys ever heard of the Phantom of the Taft-Hartley?
0: Huh? The what?
4: Oh, brother.
3: Here's what I heard. 50 years ago, the Taft-Hartley Theater was built. And then right after that, Roosevelt Hartley died under mysterious circumstances.
4: Yeah, what kind of mysterious circumstances?
3: Nobody knows. That's why they're mysterious. Anyway, ever since then, he's haunted the theater.
4: What?
0: Haunted?
3: That's ridiculous.
4: I've heard the same thing, Emily.
3: Yeah, well, hearing it doesn't make it true, Matthew. True or not, the entire cast has decided that they won't rehearse anymore until that phantom, or whatever it is, has been found. You are kidding me. The whole cast is afraid? Uh-huh. Somebody is supposed to tell Miss Adelaide this afternoon. Barrett, listen to me. This is all just a lot of nonsense. There are no phantoms. Got it? I can't believe you're thinking of going back into that theater to tell Miss Adelaide that you're chickening out of the production.
4: You're right, Em.
3: Good.
0: There's no way I'm going back in that theater to meet her. You'll have to talk to her first, since you're the only one who isn't afraid.
3: What?
0: Oh, and pick up my trombone, will you? I left it there because of the stampede out of the building, you know?
3: There's no point in recounting the argument that followed. Good sense didn't prevail. So, I had to go back to the Taft-Hartley Theater that afternoon to tell Miss Adelaide about the cast's decision. And I had to drag Matthew along.
4: I don't want to go. I heard that Hartley lost his head and rides a horse.
3: That's Ichabod Crane. Stop being such a coward. There's no headless phantom of the theater. Now let's go inside and talk to Miss Adelaide. Maybe she can figure out how to save this production.
1: I think we'll cancel practice today.
3: Miss Adelaide, what's wrong?
1: Wrong? Oh, nothing. That is, I was in there alone.
3: Uh-huh.
1: Waiting for everyone, and well...
4: You heard that voice again, didn't you?
1: Voice? What voice?
3: Don't tell me you're afraid of it.
1: No, of course not. But I have to think of the children. We can't rehearse if they're afraid.
4: That's okay, since none of the cast will work on it anyway.
3: Matthew!
1: Oh, then that works out perfectly. I'll be in touch. Bye-bye now.
4: Mission accomplished. I'm going home.
3: No, you aren't. We're going inside.
4: To get Barrett's trombone?
3: That... and to solve this mystery.
4: I was afraid you were going to say that.
0: Well, here's Barrett's trombone. Let's go.
3: Not so fast.
0: But I don't like empty theaters. They're always so dark and empty.
3: Be brave. Now, let's make our way backstage.
0: But I can hardly see anything. It's even darker back there.
3: Well, there's a light switch on the back wall.
0: I don't like this. Where's the light switch?
3: It's just over there, I think.
0: You think?
3: Well, since when am I an expert on theatrical lighting?
0: What was that?
3: It's an old theater. The floorboards make noise.
0: Hey, what was that? Did you feel it? The air moved.
3: The air conditioning just came on, that's all.
0: The same air conditioning that shouts rue the day?
3: Stop. Let's wait and see.
0: Yikes! It did it again! We're being attacked by the Phantom!
3: Calm down, Matthew. Be still.
0: I'm getting out of here.
3: Matthew, don't! Matthew? Where are you?
7: Down here.
3: Down where?
7: Somebody put a hole in the middle of the stage.
3: Oh, wait. It's a trap door to the storage room. Are you all right?
7: Yeah.
3: Hang on. I'm coming down.
7: I suggest you use the stairs.
3: Okay. Oh, wow. It's even darker down here.
0: Yeah, I can't tell you how happy I am about that.
3: Can you stand up?
0: Yeah.
3: Hey, did you hear that?
0: Hear what?
3: Look, there's a light.
0: Where?
3: There, under that door. Isn't that a dressing room? We put some stage props in it yesterday.

0: chase through the theater, especially since we weren't able to catch Jay. Apparently he knew about the other stairway and exit that we didn't know about.
1: Okay, so that was weird.
0: Did you see what he was wearing?
1: Yeah, a big black cape. Definitely proof that Jay's the Phantom.
0: I don't know.
1: What? Didn't you see him? Come on, why else would he be here? Rue the day, remember? He has to be the Phantom.
0: Then how did he fly past us? He couldn't be upstairs flying around and downstairs playing dress-up all at the same time.
1: The same way he spooked everyone yesterday while he was still at home.
0: And how did he do that?
1: I don't know. But we have to tell Miss Adelaide.
0: Not yet. Something's bothering me about this. I need a few more questions answered.
1: Like what?
0: Like, why did Jay run all the way down to that stairway when the trapdoor stairs were closer and easier to use?
1: Beats me.
0: That gives me an idea. An idea that may solve this mystery. Matthew, tell everybody to meet me here tomorrow afternoon.
1: Nobody's coming back here until the Phantom is caught.
0: Which is exactly what I plan to do. Tell them to be here if they want to see the Phantom for themselves.
2: 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We always love hearing from you.
3: All right, Matthew, we're all here, and I'm sure we're very excited about meeting this mysterious Phantom. Where's Emily? And why does this place smell like popcorn? Matthew?
1: I don't know where she is. I thought...
0: I'm right here. Oh, calm down.
1: Do you have it? Did you catch the Phantom?
0: I'll get to that in a minute, but first I'd like to say something. Hello, everybody. How are you feeling? Pretty scared? I guess so, since nothing causes people to be scared more than irrational fear. That's right, I said irrational, because that's what you've all been. Imagine being willing to give up on your art and your talent and your courage all because of fear. Well, guess what? There's someone who didn't do that, and I'd like to introduce him to you. Jay, step out, please.
1: There he is. I knew it was him.
0: Calm down. Jay isn't the Phantom. Are you, Jay?
4: No. I am not the Phantom.
1: Of course you are. You've been out to jinx my performance since the day Miss Adelaide turned you down for the part. Rue the day, remember?
5: That's right. And why did we find you here yesterday wearing that cape?
1: Yeah.
6: Quiet, everybody. Go on, Emily.
0: Jay's behavior isn't what you think. Yes, he planned his revenge for not getting the part, but his plan was to get an early start practicing for the next production, which Miss Adelaide posted on the bulletin board. What was the play, Jay?
4: Dr. Jekyll and Mr. Heidelberg.
0: Which is why he was wearing that cape. He was rehearsing.
4: Yeah, I thought I should start now because it's two parts, which gives me, you know, double the exposure that Barrett is getting now.
0: yeah, okay. And the phrase, rue the day?
4: Got it from the play.
0: There you have it. Jay is not the Phantom.
1: Then who is? You still haven't explained the voice.
5: And what about the swoosh? How do you explain the swoosh?
1: I didn't know about a swoosh. We got swooshed yesterday. Very cool and very creepy.
0: And that's why I asked Mr. Charlie Schlutzer, the theater guy, to join us today as well. Mr. Stolfitz. Yeah. Okay, can you take it from here?
7: I'm sorry that all of you have been dragged into the orbit of my celestial universe of bad luck. During the summer's production of The Pirates of Penance, I bought a parrot from the Pet Vista shop over by the Odyssey Mall.
1: That's a nice place. They have hamsters.
5: Yeah.
7: As some of you know, the whole play was, well, a disaster. And the worst of it was when the parrot flew away during our last show. The back exits were open, so I assumed that she flew outside, but now I know she didn't. She's been here the whole time, living in the rafters of this very theater.
0: And to prove it, I'm going to bring out some parrot popcorn.
6: Parrot popcorn?
0: It's popcorn with some olive oil and nutritional yeast. No salt garlic powder and a no salt herb mix sprinkled over the top. Parrots love it. Polly wants some popcorn?
7: Actually, her name is Winifred.
0: Winifred wants some popcorn?

0: Whoa, okay, there you are. Who's a pretty bird? Who's a pretty bird, huh?
1: Rosa Gay! Rosa Gay!
2: Hey, that doesn't sound like the voice we heard.
0: It does if you turn on the wireless mic and affect it through a hidden sound system.
3: Rosa Gay! Rosa Gay!
4: Isn't that lovely?
2: Wow, how does a parrot know how to set up a sound system?
0: A parrot doesn't, Matthew, but a human does.
4: What human, Emily?
0: Mr. Schlapp. Mr. Sch... him.
5: What? What are you saying?
0: I'm saying that none of these were coincidences. In fact, you've been the mastermind of everything that's happened.
4: What? Explain yourself, Emily.
0: That's easy. Jay, who suggested that the best revenge was to get a head start on the next play?
6: Mr. Stolfitz?
0: And who gave you access to the dressing room to wear the costumes and practice the lines?
6: Mr. Stolfitz.
0: And who was here often enough to teach the parrot to say your signature phrase, rue the day?
1: Rue the day?
0: Something he couldn't have learned just by hearing you say it once.
6: I know this one. Mr. Stolfitz.
0: Exactly.
4: But why would he want to sabotage our production?
0: Do you want to explain, Mr. Stolfitz? You, or shall I?
5: I guess I'll have to do it.
0: And maybe you should do it without playing that character you've been playing all this time.
5: Yes. Well, maybe you're right. You see, the truth is, I came to Odyssey as an experiment. For the past year, I've been filming myself and everything I've done as a piece of, well, I like to think of it as experimental theater. The horrible play we did in the summer, spooking you all as the Phantom. It was all part of my plan to impress Broadway producers with my prowess as an actor and my powers to convince rational people to do absurdly irrational things. I mean, why else would people allow me to do a terrible play like The Pirates of Penance? It's ridiculous! Just as it was ridiculous for sensible adults and young people to actually believe that a phantom existed in this theater. But now, I have everything I need for my triumphal return, and I thank you all.
4: It was all like a bad reality show?
5: Well, more or less. And with that, I am off to Broadway and a successful career on stage where I belong. Just as soon as I get you all to sign the release forms. You don't mind, do you?
0: Of course we do. You can't use us as dupes and puppets just to further your career.
2: Will we be on television?
5: Most certainly.
2: Where do I sign?
0: The show must go on is a great motto. At least in this case it is, because the show did go on, and it was a huge hit. Barrett really wowed everyone with his trombone. Priscilla looked genuinely swept off her feet, and Miss Adelaide couldn't have been happier. And I might add, the sets looked fantastic, thanks to a couple of can-do stage managers that could multitask.
2: Yeah, can-do is an apt description. Hey, Em, have you noticed the pattern with our mysteries?
0: You mean that I usually solve them with my uncanny ability and prowess as a detective?
2: Actually, I was thinking about how they're animal-related.
0: Oh, well, maybe next time we'll get out of that rut.
2: Or not.
0: Guess we'll find out together, huh?
2: You betcha.
0: Come on.
7: You know, buried in all the silliness of today's episode was an important lesson. 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Our cast included Christina Pacelli, Zach Callison, Andy Pessoa, and Barbara Niles. 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
4: Jesus told parables, stories about lost coins and lost sheep, prodigal sons and good Samaritans. Dr. Michael Ziegler explains why Jesus taught in parables today on the Lutheran Hour. I'm Mark Eicher. Welcome to Archives August, where we revisit classic messages from previous seasons. 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
5: Hi, I'm Pastor Michael Ziegler, and welcome to Archives August. I am joined by Reverend Dr. David Schmidt here as a conversation partner in the studio. Thanks for being here, David.
6: Oh, thank you for inviting me, Michael.
5: David and I are going to be your fellow listeners, your conversation partners, as we revisit some of these sermons from our archives this August. And the message we're going to hear today is one that I delivered 5 years ago, and it focused on the purpose of Jesus' parables, the why he told parables.
6: Good for us to think about what a parable is. They're such intriguing stories, and I think it's wonderful that we're taking time to listen to a whole set of parables and think through how they interact with us.
5: The why and the what a parable is. Think about that as you hear this sermon. You remember that story, the one about the Good Samaritan, who saw the guy who had been mugged, left for dead on the side of the road. Other people passed him by, but the Samaritan stopped and helped. Or what about the story with the son, the one who demanded that his father give him his inheritance, and then he took all that money, skipped town, and wasted it on wild living, and then, after he was dead broke, returned to his father to see if he would somehow take him back. You don't have to be a religious person to recognize these stories. And those are just two of them. There are dozens and dozens more. Vivid, memorable stories about extravagant wedding banquets and lost sheep and tiny seeds that earn 1,000% return on investment. These stories have been speaking to people for generations. Sort of like how Pixar movies have spoken to this generation. Movies like Toy Story and Finding Nemo and Up. But these stories, the ones that I was mentioning, they've been around for a couple of thousand years. This kind of story is normally called a parable. A parable is a story that aims to say something true about life. And these stories that I mentioned, they all originate from one person, the most talked about person in human history, Jesus of Nazareth. So why did Jesus tell parables? Well, who doesn't like a good story? Stories connect. A story can take something complicated and make it simple. All good communicators tell stories, so why wouldn't Jesus use them? But if we thought that Jesus told stories only to be an engaging communicator, then it might be difficult for us to understand what happened to him eventually. You know, the whole crucifixion and all. See, people who dedicate their lives to telling moving stories, connecting with people, and emotionally enriching their lives, they don't normally get the death penalty. The authors of the Chicken Soup for the Soul books end up on bestseller lists, not death row. So Jesus, with all his engaging and vivid stories, how did he end up getting crucified? Before we try to answer that, how about we let Jesus speak for himself? Listen to some of his parables recorded in one of his biographies in the New Testament, the Gospel according to Mark. And as you listen, ask yourself, why did Jesus tell parables? It starts like this. Again, Jesus went out and began to teach beside the Sea of Galilee. And a giant crowd began to gather around him so that he got into a boat and stationed himself out on the sea. And the whole crowd was on the shore facing the sea. And he began to teach them many things in parables. And in his teaching, he was saying, "Listen, look, the farmer went out to sow his seed. And it happened, as he was sowing, some of the seed fell along the path. And the birds came and gobbled it up. Other seed fell on rocky ground, where it did not have much earth. And straightway it sprang up, because the earth was shallow. And when the sun came up, it was scorched. And since it had no root, it withered. Other seed fell into the weeds, and the thorns grew up and choked it, and it produced no grain. And other seeds fell into the good earth, the rich earth, and they proceeded to produce grain, growing and increasing and bearing, in one case 30 times more, in another case 60, and in another case 100 times more than what was sown." And he continued to say, "Whoever has ears to hear, listen." And when he was alone, those who were around him, along with the 12 disciples, began to ask him about the parables. And he said to them, "To you is already given the mystery of the rule and reign of God. But to those on the outside, it's all in parables, so that they are looking and they look, but they do not see. And they are hearing and they hear, but they do not understand. Otherwise, they would turn and be forgiven." And he continued to say to them, "Do you not understand this parable? How then will you understand all the parables? The farmer is sowing the word. Some people are like those along the path where the word is being sown. When they hear, Satan, the adversary, straightway comes and takes away the word that was sown into them. Others are like those sown on the rocky ground. They are the ones who, when they hear the word, straightway receive it with excitement. But since they have no root in themselves, they endure only for a while. When trouble comes or persecution because of the word, straightway they stumble and fall. Others are like those sown among the thorns. They are the ones who have heard the word, but the cares of this present age, the deceitfulness of wealth, and the desires that come in with everything else choke the word, so that it proves fruitless. But the ones that were sown on the good earth, the rich earth, they're the ones who hear the word and receive it and produce a crop 30, 60, 100 times more than what was sown." And he continued to say to them, "A lamp is not brought in to be put under a basket or a bed, is it? Is it not brought in to be put on a lamp stand? Because nothing is hidden except to be brought into plain view. Nothing is concealed except to be brought to light. Whoever has ears to hear, listen up. But pay attention what you listen to. Because with the measure you use, it will be measured to you, and more will be added to you, so that the one who has more will be given, but to the one who has not, even what he has will be taken from him." And he went on to say, "The rule and reign of God is as if a man should scatter seed on the ground, and he sleeps and he rises day and night, and the seed sprouts and grows. How? He does not know. The earth brings forth on its own automatically, first the blade, then the ear, then the full grain in the ear. And when the grain in the ear is ripe, he sends forth the harvesters, because the harvest has come. And he went on saying, to what can we compare the rule and reign of God? And with what parable shall we present it? It is like a grain of mustard seed, which, when it's sown on the ground, is the smallest of all the seeds on the ground. Yet when it is sown, it grows up and becomes larger than all the garden plants. And it sends out great branches so that the birds of the air can find shelter in its shade. With many parables like this, he would publicly speak the message to them, just as they were able to hear. And he would not speak to them without a parable. But when he was alone with his own disciples, he would explain everything. Now, on that same day, when evening had come, he says to his disciples, let's go across to the other side of the sea. And after they dismissed the crowd, they took him with them in the boat, because he was in the boat, and there were other boats with him. And then it happened. A furious windstorm, and the waves are beginning to break into the boat, so that now the boat's starting to fill with water, but he was in the back of the boat on a cushion, asleep. And they wake him. Teacher, they say, teacher, does it not concern you that we are perishing? And he awoke and rebuked the wind and says to the sea, quiet, be still. And the wind ceased, and everything was completely calm. Why are you so afraid? He said to them. Do you still have no faith? And they were filled with great fear, and they started saying to one another, who is this, that even the wind and the sea obey him? That's from the gospel according to Mark chapter 4. So, why did Jesus tell parables? We've already considered one answer to this question. We said that he taught in parables to connect with people. There's some truth to that answer. People came out in droves to hear Jesus talk. They walked for days, they skipped meals, they endured hardship, they exposed themselves to danger just so that they could stand on a crowded seashore out in the middle of nowhere and listen to this man talk. Yes, Jesus was an effective communicator. You don't get to be the most talked about person in history by being dull and boring. But if you've been listening to the Gospel of Mark with us, you'll know that Jesus' storytelling is just part of his program. Sometimes he would speak parabolically and figuratively, but he would also speak directly and literally with authority. He could preach a simple, straightforward message like, repent, that is, turn around, follow me, because the kingdom, the rule and reign of God is here. He said to the demon, be gone. He said to the sick, be healed. He said to the storm, be still. He said to the sinner, I forgive you your sins. And that last one really got the religious leaders stirred up, because they knew that not just anyone can talk like that. No one can forgive sins but God alone, they said. It was upsetting to them because Jesus wasn't just telling stories. He was speaking in the name of God, with the authority of God, in the place of God, as the Son of God. And that's the kind of talk that can get a storyteller crucified. So it's not enough to say that Jesus told stories to connect with people. That might be the mission of Pixar or Disney, but not Jesus. Jesus' stories don't just connect, they point. The crowds connected with Jesus' stories. But for the disciples, these stories pointed them somewhere. The stories pointed them to the mystery of the coming kingdom of God, the rule and reign of God, to forgiveness and a restored relationship with God. And the longer they were with Jesus, the more they saw that he wasn't like any other teacher. You heard them. What kind of person is this? They asked. Even the wind and the waves obey him. When a teacher tells a story, it's common for the student to ask, what's the point? Because that's what teachers do. They tell stories to make a point, an illustration of some topic or theme or lesson. But with the New Testament parables, it's Jesus himself. He's the point. He is the lamp on the stand that gives light to the house. He's the farmer out in the field laboring for the harvest. He is the word that is sown into the ground to die so that he can rise and send out his branches so that we might find shelter in his shade. So far, we've talked through two answers to this question. Why did Jesus tell parables? And we've discovered that Jesus' parables not only connect, they also point. But there's more. When we listen to Mark chapter 4, did you notice that Jesus himself gave a reason why he teaches in parables? He said that his stories are designed to divide. Pixar movies are designed to connect with crowds, but Jesus' stories divide crowds and draw in disciples. The crowd was captivated by Jesus' stories. They wanted part of what he has to offer, a life lesson, a moving story. And when they got what they wanted, they might say, oh, that was a good story. He made a good point. And then they go on with their lives. But the disciples linger with Jesus long after the crowd has lost interest. And the parables are designed to do this. They draw you in out of the lines of the crowd and into the circle of disciples. They prompt you to ask questions. What did that mean? Jesus, what was the point? See, the crowd came for a short while, but the disciple is drawn to Jesus for life. I heard a parable once about a boy who was captivated watching a butterfly. He saw it floating almost effortlessly, gliding from flower to flower. He'd never seen anything like it before. The bright color of its wings, the fluid yet unpredictable flight path, the way it landed gracefully and balanced on a single flower petal. And he was so interested in it that he wanted to keep it and show it to his friends. So he caught it and he pulled it apart. He divided its wings and put them in one pile over here and its antennae and a pile over here and its legs and body in another pile. But when he did that, he discovered that he had lost something. Jesus' stories are captivating. Even 2,000 years after he told them, they still glide almost effortlessly through cultures and different times and places. They land in our imaginations and pollinate our thoughts with new ways of seeing ourselves in the world. And sometimes we might be inclined to take some lesson from them. Like the soldiers who divided up his clothing at the foot of his cross. We might pick a pile and leave. But if you do that, you will have lost everything. But if you stay with Jesus and talk with him, if you go with him and ride out the storm with him all the way to the cross and the empty tomb with him, like his first disciples, you will know that he is much more than an engaging communicator. He is the Good Samaritan who revived us when we were dead in our sins on the side of the road. He is the forgiving Father who welcomes the prodigals back home. Pixar movies give life lessons. Jesus gives life. Life with God, forgiveness, and salvation. So would you talk to him with me? Lord Jesus, even the wind and the waves obey you. Draw me out of the crowd and into the circle of your disciples so that I may have forgiveness and life in you. Because you live and you reign with the Father and the Holy Spirit, one God, now and forever. Amen.
4: 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Now Dr. Ziegler continues his conversation with our guest, Dr. David Schmidt.
7: Thanks, Mark. So we're back here with Reverend Dr. David Schmidt, a professor at Concordia Seminary, one of my professors, and just so grateful that you can be here to talk with us.
6: Thank you for inviting me.
7: The sermon is about why parables, but we wanted to, in this conversation, focus on the what of parables. In other words, the definition of a parable. So, David, what are some possible definitions of a parable? We've all heard them.
6: I think one of the most common ones, which is it's an earthly story with a heavenly meaning.
7: Something about everyday life that points to life with God.
6: That was a definition by C.H. Dodd, and his definition was that a parable is a metaphor or simile drawn from nature, our common life. So one point is that it's something that isn't surprising to you. It's just kind of the natural way life is. So we're sowing seed. A son is struggling with his father in an inheritance. So it's just a story of common life. Then it arrests the hearer by its vividness or strangeness. There's something about the story that isn't quite right.
7: And so maybe in the parable of the sower, why is the sower throwing seed on the road and in the weeds?
6: Correct.
7: And that's the arresting strangeness.
6: Like, get that guy out of there and get somebody else who knows how to sow, right? And then all of a sudden, Jesus is like, yeah, the sower is God. And you're like, what?
7: Yeah. This is the arresting strangeness is something that this definition adds that earthly story with a heavenly meaning doesn't quite, it overlooks or
6: right,
7: bypasses.
6: Right, it bypasses it. That you're drawn in by surprise. You know, I mean, so that earthly story, the earthly story is, in my mind, is kind of a trick. It makes you assume you understand what's going on.
7: Yeah, I already know this
6: right.
7: point.
6: And that's how we live all the time. I already know what, I know what's going to happen at that party. I know what's going to happen, you know, when my kids grow up. I know they're going to get married, blah, blah, blah. And then all of a sudden God throws one in there and it's like, oh my gosh, I didn't see that coming. And then you're like, what's going on around here? And so, that's what's happening.
7: How is this definition helpful?
6: Well, I think it's helpful on the one hand because it acknowledges that we all think we know what's going on. We like to think we're in control of things. And so Jesus offers us a story that we assume we understand. And, you know, we're kind of like, oh yeah, I get a sower sowing. And then it's the story itself shocks us, arrests us. And so God's doing something to us through that story. It's not us making the story into something that we want it to be, as instead God saying, you know, hey, wait up before you think you understand everything. Notice this. And then it invites us to think about a much larger picture about the kingdom of God, as you were saying in the sermon.
7: Well, I think as a Christian who's heard these stories their whole life long, some of that shock maybe has worn off or we don't even notice it. And so that's why I see this definition could be helpful, is that now I can start trying to understand, well, maybe how would this story have been shocking to the first hearers, and I can recover some of that.
6: God is so deep and so rich and so mysterious that he works through his word on us. And so these parables cause us to come before God humbly, recognizing our own limits and our lack of understanding, and yet also expectant, recognizing that God doesn't do things without reasons. And so we come before him humble and expectant that he's got something there for us.
7: That we would linger, like the disciples do in Mark chapter 4, that we would stay and ask questions and know that there's always something more we can discover and learn from Jesus, that he's not this purveyor of entertaining tales or something.
6: You know, that line that you read in the Gospel of Mark about, you know, seeing they do not see, hearing they do not hear, lest they turn and be forgiven, that's from Isaiah. And that's Isaiah's call to preach a judgment upon Israel. And then Isaiah, you know, responds to God and says, how long? And God says, until everything is destroyed, until everything is uprooted and cut down and all you have is a stump. And then you go to Isaiah 11 and that stump bears fruit, right? And so you think about it, it's really interesting, isn't it, when you think about it, that parables are this really weird way of talk that happens before the crucifixion. And after the crucifixion, it stops. Because after the crucifixion, that's when the new growth has come. Isaiah says, how long do I preach this way, Lord? And God says, until everything's destroyed and all you have left is a stump. And then when that new life comes, now it's not a time to hide things in mystery. Now it's a time to proclaim them in clarity. And so their parables are really beautiful in that sense.
7: Well, we invite you to keep listening with us. That's going to be the theme for these messages in August, is the parables of Jesus. So please come back next week and listen, and David and I will meet here and listen with you.
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3: Taught by our Lord and trusting in his promises, we are bold to pray. Our Father, who art in heaven, hallowed be thy name. Thy kingdom come, thy will be done, on earth as it is in heaven. Give us this day our daily bread, and forgive us our trespasses, as we forgive those who trespass against us. And lead us not into temptation, but deliver us from evil. For thine is the kingdom and the power and the glory forever and ever. Amen. Receive the blessing of the Lord. The Lord bless you and keep you. The Lord make his face shine on you and be gracious to you. The Lord look upon you with his favor and give you peace. Amen.
4: 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I'm Mark Eicher. 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
7: Howdy, and welcome to Wildwood. After the club learned that their clubhouse, the fort, was going to be torn down, they headed straight to CJ's dad, Theo Brown. You see, Theo works for Mr. Rockler, and they figured that he would know just what to do. Well, old Theo went in to discuss it with Mr. Yusuf.
8: I understand perfectly, Theo. I will take this up with Mr. Rockler, and he will take care of it, I assure you. Consider this matter closed.
7: So that's the reason that no one, not any of the club, not Theo, no one had given a second thought to the fort being torn down. Till today. So as CJ and Ned play spaceship in the fort, they have no idea that a battle against evil is about to begin.
9: First Officer Ned, lower the landing gear!
10: Landing gear lowered. First Officer CJ, prepare for landing.
9: What if we just sink into the surface of the planet and disappear?
10: Well, it's a chance we'll have to take.
9: What do you think the aliens will be like?
10: They may be hostile. What do you think they'll look like?
9: They could have two heads.
10: They could be invisible.
9: They could be invisible. How do you fight something you can't even see?
10: You can't shoot at them if you can't see them.
9: You can't run from them if you don't know where they are. Invisible aliens are the worst sort of... aliens.
10: First Officer CJ, they never said it would be easy.
9: Who's they?
10: You know, them, they. Them at the spaceship school.
11: What are you guys doing in there? Open up!
10: Aliens!
9: Dad, arm yourself! They may be hostile.
11: Come on, you guys! Unlock the door!
10: Shields up!
11: I'm counting to three and this door better be open.
10: They are hostile! All right, hold on!
11: What is all this?
9: It's our spaceship. We are space explorers!
12: What do you have on?
11: That's a waste of good construction paper.
12: Paper spacesuits! I like it!
10: It's not paper! It's super thin space metal! It's ray gun proof!
11: What a mess! Oh, it's gonna take forever to clean this up.
10: Look out! Invisible aliens!
12: Ah, where?
10: That's the problem.
9: They're invisible. You can't see them.
12: Well, that's gonna be the worst sort of alien.
9: That's what I said. I've gotta go anyway. I'm helping Papa Chuck again this afternoon. How are you supposed to get out of this?
10: No! Don't rip your spacesuit! The radiation will kill you!
9: Oh, no!
10: What radiation?
9: The silver paint. It came off. It's all over my clothes.
10: What? Oh, nuts! Look at me. This shirt is ruined. Look at my pants.
9: Guess we got sweaty. You think this will come out?
12: What's that guy doing out there?
11: Hey, come look at this guy. He looks like... He's
12: pounding stakes in the ground.
10: Let me see.
11: Sir, what are you doing?
13: Oh, hi, kids. Surveying.
11: Surveying what?
13: Well, I'm starting to lay out a path.
9: A path for what?
13: For the railroad track.
10: What? Where is it gonna go?
13: Right here. Right through... Well, right through...
11: Right through our fort?
13: Well, yeah. Didn't you know? We're supposed to be leveling it on Monday. Supposed to be fenced off by now. This whole area.
9: But Mr. Rockler said this wouldn't happen!
13: Oh, well, I don't know anything about that, but we got orders here to crane it on Monday.
10: Goose,
14: Get me my ray gun.
7: Well, the club marched over to the hotel where Mr. Rockler had set up his offices. They intended to talk with Theo, to ask him for advice on how to save their fort from Mr. Rockler. But before they got to Theo, they found themselves standing in the hotel lobby talking to no one other than...
11: Mr. Rockler.
15: Well, hello there. Good afternoon, CJ. Been painting something silver?
9: Good afternoon, sir. Sort of. How embarrassing.
15: What can I do for you all?
14: Marcia, you go.
12: I'm not going. You go.
10: I can't.
12: Why not?
10: I painted silver. I look like a robot beaver.
11: You're going to tear down our clubhouse, and we want to stop you.
15: Yeah.
12: Very impressive, Ned.
15: Yes. Let's talk about that. Please, have a seat. You all know what I'm attempting to accomplish here in Wildwood, don't you?
12: You are gonna dig a tunnel through the mountain.
15: That's exactly right. As we dig into that mountain, we need timbers, lumber, to shore up the tunnel so it doesn't cave in. We are getting the lumber from the mountain itself, but I need a train track going to the tunnel so that I can get the lumber there. The land that you have your playhouse on...
11: It's a fort. Not a playhouse.
10: Yeah.
9: Tell me if I need to hold you back.
10: Leave me alone.
15: I apologize. The land that you have your fort on is simply the shortest route for the train. I'm behind schedule now, but by laying the tracks there, it'll speed things back up. I bought that land for that very reason.
12: You bought the land?
15: In fact, I'll be giving this speech to the whole town tomorrow after church at the progress meeting. Getting this project done on time means a lot to everyone in town. This is going to help a lot.
12: But we built the fort ourselves.
11: It's where we play and stuff.
15: I can see that this is important to you. Here's a thought. What if I build you a new fort? A better one.
10: Really? Better how?
12: Oh, now he speaks.
15: Well, we could build it on the lake.
9: Wow.
12: Yeah, wow.
15: And maybe a little dock for the canoe. I bet we could even put a diving board on the dock if it's deep enough.
10: Did you hear that? A diving board!
12: But we built the fort with our own hands.
15: I have a meeting I need to get to. Why don't you all think this over and let me know what you want?
11: So you're still going to tear down our fort?
15: I have to, sweetie.
10: But we could have a new one, a better one.
15: Well, let me know. We'll get started right away. Goodbye now.
11: Wow, a new fort.
12: I don't like it. Something's wrong here.
10: How can anything be wrong? Mr. Rockler's a good guy. He's doing us a favor.
12: There's something here that we can't see.
11: Invisible aliens?
12: Something.
10: Well, I can't wait. I love to dive.
12: We need to talk it over.
10: What's to talk about? New place. A better place. A place by the lake.
9: I've got to go. Papa Chuck is waiting on me. See ya.
12: How do you vote, CJ? Old fort or new fort?
9: I don't know. New fort, I guess. I'm not sure. I'm late.
11: Okay, see ya. Let's go. This calls for...
12: chocolate. Oh, I love chocolate ice cream.
9: Hey, Papa Chuck.
16: Hey there, CJ.
9: Sorry I'm late. We just had a meeting with Mr. Rockler.
16: You're kidding.
9: No.
16: What about?
9: He's gonna build a train track right over the fort.
16: What?
9: Yep. He's gonna knock it down on Monday, fence the whole thing off, and build us a new one somewhere else.
16: He can't do that.
9: Why? Why not?
16: CJ, Fortress Rock is the key to Shadow Valley. This is a disaster.
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9: 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Now let's get back to Paws and Tails.
7: Well, Stacy, Marcia, Goose, and Ned all rambled toward the pharmacy for some ice cream. On their way, though, they saw Miss Harbor still in the schoolroom.
12: Miss Harbor's still there. Let's go tell her about the fort. She'll know what to do.
10: What do you mean, she'll know what to do? There's nothing to do. There's no decision to be made here. Old fort is gone. New fort coming soon.
12: Miss Harbor, we have a problem.
20: Hello, Goose. Hello, all of you.
12: Mr. Rockler is going to knock down our fort and lay railroad tracks there.
20: What?
10: He bought the land. He can do anything he wants to with it. But he's going to build us a new, better fort on the lake.
20: Oh, I can't believe he would do something like that.
12: Well, that's what I said.
11: What can we do?
21: I don't think there is anything to do.
10: I think we should get our swimming trunks on.
20: Well, we have to fight this.
11: Isn't there a way to make him give it back to us?
20: He is very powerful. It would take an act from the governor to...
12: That's it!
10: Don't ask.
11: What's it?
12: I will run for governor, and I will make him give it back.
10: Marcia, you had to ask. I tried to stop you.
20: Perhaps you could circulate a petition.
12: A what?
11: What's a petition?
20: I'll write up a letter stating that everyone who signs the petition is against Mr. Rockler destroying the fort. If the whole town is against him, maybe he will change his mind.
11: So, we have to go out and get this petition signed by everyone.
12: Yeah, everyone in the town.
21: Do you think it'll work?
12: Everyone in the county.
10: You're gonna make him angry. Don't make Mr. Rockler angry.
12: Everyone in the whole country.
21: We've got to try.
11: Yeah.
20: Good for you.
10: I think I'll make a petition against other petitions that will ruin the chance for my diving board.
20: I, the undersigned, protest against the wanton destruction.
11: How is the fort the key to Shadow Valley?
16: Sit down, CJ. Shadow Valley is a place...
11: Yeah, you pointed it out when we were camping.
16: Right. Well, a lot of folks don't think it really exists.
11: But I saw it.
16: I know. But it's not a normal place. You can't just go there. It's filled with evil, and that evil wants out.
11: Wild animals?
16: Yes, wild animals. And worse, there is evil in the world. Some you can see, and some you can't. There really is a devil.
11: I know.
16: And there are demons. They whisper and tempt. They lie to folks and try to get them to do things that they shouldn't.
11: Where are they?
16: You can't see them, but they're there.
11: It's like invisible aliens.
16: I suppose. The Bible calls them powers and principalities. They can be most anywhere, and they never stop their lying and tempting. Shadow Valley is filled with animals who believe their lies. They're angry, and they want out. They want to swarm over Wild Mountain like locusts. When I go to Fortress Rock at sunset, it's hard to explain, but I can tell how close they are to getting out.
11: Wow. How close are they?
16: Right now, probably years away, but that could change. We need to know when, so we can be ready for it. Someone doesn't want me to be there anymore. Something is about to change. I'm afraid there's a battle about to start.
11: How do you fight something you can't see?
16: With weapons you can't see. God is infinitely more powerful than Satan and all of his demons. They cannot stand against him. This is a spiritual battle. For that, we need to put on the armor of God. Then we fight. Then they run.
11: Wow.
16: Let's get the club together. They need to know we're in a spiritual battle.
9: powers and the principalities.
7: At just about the same time, there was another discussion going on about the same thing. But in this discussion, Timothy Owl was talking to a voice, an evil voice that came out of a hole in a cave up in the darkest part of Wild Mountain.
0: So it seems like everything is going right along just like you said they would, sir.
1: Good. Very good.
0: If I may ask, sir, when will I get my pay? You promised that if I did what you ask...
1: When your job is complete! Now go back and tell him that it will begin soon. He had better have the town behind him. Make sure he knows.

0: Hey, guys.
1: Hey, Papa Chuck.
2: I just still can't believe it.
3: You'd think some folks would be willing.
0: What's the matter?
4: They were trying to collect signatures on a petition to save the fort.
0: Didn't go well?
1: Terrible. Just terrible.
5: Hey, guys. How'd it go?
3: No one would sign.
5: No one?
3: My mom did.
6: Well, so did mine.
1: My mom signed mine, too.
0: What happened?
3: Mostly, no one was willing to go against Mr. Rockler.
1: Most every family in town has someone in it that works for him. They don't want to make him mad.
4: That's what I tried to tell you. He's got all the money and all the power, and there is nothing we can do. There's nothing we should do.
5: There's more to it, guys. It's not just Mr. Rockler we need to deal with here. There's more to it.
1: That's what I thought all along. Something's about to start here, isn't it?
0: Goose, you're absolutely right.
7: Papa Chuck told him all about Shadow Valley and the powers and principalities.
4: You've got to be kidding! That's like invisible aliens. It's make-believe.
1: No, it's not, Ned.
0: It's not make-believe. But that's what the devil would like you to think. That way you won't be ready when the lies and the temptations come.
1: We can't let Mr. Rockler tear down our fort, but we've tried everything we can think of.
0: I think this is a spiritual battle. We need to fight it spiritually.
2: All we've got is three signatures on a petition.
3: There's nothing left we can do. Yes, there is.
1: Of course there is, Stace.
4: What? Pray.
0: That's exactly right. Let's fight with power. Let's fight with God's power. Prayer is a very powerful spiritual weapon. Let's pray.
2: Don't go away. Paws and Tails is coming right back.
8: Don't you wish you could listen to Paws and Tails songs over and over again? Well, now you can with Songs from Wildwood.
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2: Well, it's Sunday afternoon. The day before the fort is going to be torn down, and the whole town is gathering for the progress meeting that Mr. Rockler called. The band's playing. There's free popcorn for everyone. Why, you'd think it was opening day at the fair, not just some old town meeting.
3: Look at this. The whole town has come out.
4: Ouch, ouch.
5: Goose, watch where you're going.
4: Sorry.
6: Why would everyone come out for a meeting?
7: Because they all work for Mr. Rockler, and no one wants to disappoint him. Hi, Mr. Rockler.
4: Ow. Oh.
8: What is the matter with you? Look where you're going.
4: I'm praying about the fort.
7: Oh, brother.
3: Goose, pray with your eyes open.
4: Oh, yeah. You can do that, huh?
8: Yes, you can do that. You are so Goose.
7: If you ask me, it's too late to pray. Look at this place. Everyone is here because they're either afraid of Mr. Rockler or they want something from him. He has all the power.
4: He does not, Ned Cleaver, and you know it.
7: God has all the power, I know, but you know what I mean.
9: Mr. Rockler.
10: Yes, Joseph.
9: I just received word that there is a petition being circulated.
10: A petition for what?
9: To save the children's fort.
10: Are you serious?
9: There is a copy.
10: Has this gone out?
9: All over town.
10: How many signatures have they collected?
9: I don't know, sir, but we are about to tear down the playhouse of a bunch of third graders. Wouldn't you sign it?
10: We can't have the whole town taking a stand against me now. I need them to follow me, to trust me before things get too rough. Oh,

0: This could become a disaster.
1: I agree, sir. What do you want to do?
0: Ladies and gentlemen, boys and girls, welcome to our first town progress meeting. Before we begin with all the good news I want to share with you, it has come to my attention that there is a petition going around. A petition about the imminent destruction of the playhouse some of the kids call the fort.
2: That's us. He's talking about us.
3: Pray, guys. Keep praying.
0: The years of carefree youth are all too short, and the memories of them all too sweet. After some consideration,
4: he's gonna do something.
0: I have decided to sign the petition myself along with all of you.
4: Along with all of who? No one signed.
0: I stand before you now and promise that the fort will receive my personal protection. It will not be torn down, not next week, not next year. Never.
4: Did he just save the fort?
3: Marcia, God just saved the fort.
4: Yes, he did!
5: Oh, nuts! No lake, no diving board, nothing.
2: What just happened here, guys?
4: God just won a battle for us. We couldn't win ourselves.
2: He did, didn't he?
3: You guys shouldn't be so surprised. That's the way it's supposed to work.
6: Hey, guys, did you hear?
3: We sure did. Isn't it great?
2: A battle was won here. A spiritual battle.
3: Hooray!
2: It's not the last one, is it?
7: No, it's not. There'll be others. Plenty of others.
3: Hey, guys, let's thank God. He won a battle here.
4: Let's go thank him at the fort.
2: Let's go.
8: Step right, right, right. Step right,
9: onward,
8: right,
9: Christian
8: right,
9: soul.

0: 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The song, Strong Suit, was written by Sandy Howell and Mark Edward Lewis. Music was by Tim Hosman, and our sound designer was Eric Basil. Paws and Tails is an Insight for Living production. 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
1: Wow, look at you.
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4: 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Your father has become an important man in this town. 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
2: 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I'm Rochelle Zucker. Over the last while, I have been featuring artists involved in Jewish music who have shown longevity in their careers. Today, I'll begin with Pharaoh's Daughter. This innovative group, founded in 1995, blends jazz-inspired stylings with Hebrew, Arabic, Yiddish, French, Spanish, and English texts.

You heard Uri Uri performed by Pharaoh's Daughter. In June, the band released their sixth album, Songs of Desire, on John Zorn's Tzaddik label. The next song is called Sameach, Happy. Liba.

That was Sameach, performed by Pharaoh's daughter. Basia Schechter is the group's founder, band leader, as well as composer and vocalist. Songs of Desire is a deeply personal project she began in 2012. It transforms the Song of Songs, Shir HaShirim, into a contemporary meditation on love in all its forms, romantic, spiritual, fractured, and enduring. The next selection is called Shepherd.

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That was Shane, performed by Pharaoh's Daughter. Next, I want to shine the spotlight on Sarah Aroeste. For 25 years, Sarah has been one of the small handful of composers writing original new music in Ladino, the historic language of Sephardic Jews descended from those expelled from Spain in 1492.

That was Chica Morena, Dark-Haired Girl, performed and written by Sarah Aroeste. Where much of the surviving Ladino repertoire is folkloric or liturgical, Sarah has built a career on a different premise, that Ladino can still generate brand new art written and performed by a living voice. Next, you will hear Qualo Tienes, What's Wrong?

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3: You heard Qualo Tienes. Cero Aroeste was born in Washington, D.C. and grew up in Princeton, New Jersey. Her maternal roots can be traced to the formerly vibrant Sephardic community of Monastir, North Macedonia, which was almost completely destroyed in the Holocaust. Her family immigrated to the United States from Monastir during the Balkan Wars in the early 20th century.

That was Se Casan Los Árboles, which translates into The Trees Are Getting Married. Sara Aroueste is also an author, educator, and cultural advocate. The songs you are hearing today come from a recording called Originales en Vivo, Originals Live, that Sara will be releasing this October. On the 11 tracks, she revisits fan favorites from her 25-year career. We're coming to the end of this portion of our program. To all of you, Shavua Tov, Buena Semana, Agutavoch. We'll end with Ketubah, Marriage Certificate, sung by Sara Aroueste.

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Ich bin Rachel Zucker. 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

0: Program Radio Polonia Winnipeg na rok 2026 sponsorują biznesmeni. 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
2: Madam Speaker, it is an honor and a pleasure to recognize Tony Kusiak for his strong vision and efforts in promoting and fundraising for the prostate cancer research involved in Ride for Dead. Established in 2000, the Ride for Dead fight against prostate cancer is committed to saving men's lives and improve the quality of life for men and their families living with this disease. Every year, thousands of participants, supporters, and friends raise funds for Ride to Dad initiatives held in communities from coast to coast across Canada. Proceeds are received by its charity, the Prostate Cancer Fight Foundation, to fund groundbreaking prostate cancer research and life-saving awareness campaigns to benefit the communities where the funds are raised. To date, Ride for Dad has raised over $39 million, with all proceeds going to the Prostate Cancer Fight Foundation. Tony is part of the Ride for Dad campaign and has raised over $200,000 over the past 13 years. Tony has been a member with the Knights of Columbus at Holy Ghost Church Council for a number of years, and for the last 4 years he became a Grand Knight and has raised over $25,000 at various fundraising banquets. He has also volunteered hundreds of hours helping the missionaries of charity, Union Gospel Mission, Siloam Mission, Chenu, Main Street Project, and he is a Second Harvest food rescuer and has helped gather over 20,000 pounds of food to be distributed at locations to help anyone in need. Please join me, colleagues, in thanking Tony Kusiak for his hard work and dedication in improving our community, our province, and our country. Thank you, Tony.
1: Tony, tak, i to była taka standing ovation, na stojąco posłowie oddali ci, no, cześć, powiem tak, w ten sposób.
3: To ładne było, standing ovation standing by ovation. All the provincial MLAs, so that was very honoring, you know.
1: I see a little tear
3: in my eye, you know, I had my beautiful wife beside me, and my beautiful wife beside me, Lori, hi Lori, on Apache, hi Natalie, eh? But yeah, it was nice. So nice to be recognized like that by provincial governments.
1: Yeah, and then afterwards you get presented the statement in a hard copy form, right?
3: Yes, I'll get a plaque and I'll get I think I'm going to do something at the end of the month where the MLA will present it to me personally, so it'll be nice.
1: Awesome. We're very proud of your accomplishment
3: because
1: many years you work that you do that volunteer work, and it's a lot of hours.
3: Yeah.
1: And a lot of knocking from like a doors to doors and you know, raising funds for many causes, not only for Right for Dead, but as the MLA Shannon Martin mentioned, many over the years, those charities and, you know, any fundraisers you get the money for. So
3: yeah, it takes a lot of time, you know. Like I usually started collecting for Ride for Dads like 6-7 months before the ride, and you know, my wife always, the Ride for Dads, okay, you know, and it takes up a lot of time. And even charities, I do a lot. Every weekend I pick up what they call distress bakery from Safeways, or even during the week, produce, whatever, from Safeway that would otherwise go in the garbage. And I do it all through, it's a Second Harvest Food Rescue. And they keep track of everything through Safeway, you know, through an app. And it shows how much I collect all the time and take to these places that are in a big need.
1: Yeah, and we're talking about thousands of pounds, right?
3: Thousands of pounds, yeah. You know, like every week, I'm sure I could probably take in 500 to 1,000 pounds.
1: But so, you see, many of our listeners are, who are listening to our show, they ask themselves, why? Why are you doing this?
3: Well, you know what? Keeps me busy. I've been retired for 8 years, and I can't sit and do nothing. So, and, you know, I guess I get it a little bit from my dad. My dad, you know, was a big member of Holy Ghost Parish, and he would help out the missionaries of charities all the time. He would bring them stuff. And one of the nuns there knew me through my dad, and she said, "You're Czeslaw's son." And I said, yes. And you know what? Ever since that, I became involved and started doing this stuff and taking them stuff, and I feel like I'm following the footsteps of my dad.
1: Wow, and that's remarkable.
3: Yeah.
1: That's remarkable. Okay, but we want to talk today about the Ride for Dead. This is an upcoming event.
3: It's coming up, yeah, April, May 27th, Saturday, May 27th, and right here, it fires up right here at Earl's Polo Park at 10 a.m., and you know, riders will probably show up at 7 in the morning and, you know, slowly filter in there. And the official ride, they actually blast off 3 cannons and everybody fires up their bikes at 10 o'clock or just after 10. And it's something to see and hear. And you're close, like, you know, for you to be there on that day would be something big. And you
1: but
3: know,
1: I don't have a bike, though.
3: Well, you don't need a bike, but just to come and watch, you know,
1: it would be
3: neat, and just to see it, and that you can,
1: many,
3: you know,
1: the motorcycles,
3: take some bikes, footage, yeah, and you know, show it on your channel.
1: Yeah,
3: there,
1: yeah,
3: would be big, and you know, it could be anywhere from, who knows what. Sometimes the weather plays a factor in how many people show up, but I think the most, 1 year there was about 1,600 riders.
1: 1,600. Tishon Chaset motocyclistów.
3: Yes.
4: I jaka będzie trasa? From Polo Park to...
3: At Polo Park, and there's a big parade on Portage, and every intersection is closed off because the police are big involved with this, and a big parade down Portage, and it takes you to Assiniboine Downs, and put them from Assiniboine Downs, you go to Selkirk, Manitoba, to Gimli, back to Lockport, and then back to, usually at Windsor Park Inn, and they have a big wind up there.
1: Oh, that's a big loop, though.
3: Oh, yeah. It's 300 kilometers, roughly, yeah. So, and they have a lunch in Gimli, so it's nice. Hopefully the weather's nice. There have been days where windy, cold, rain, yeah.
1: It's Manitoba weather.
3: Oh, yeah. There was one time they had to cancel it because there was tornado warnings, and the skies were so black and the lightning, and they had to cancel it,
1: yeah,
3: because
1: they
3: didn't
1: want to put
3: it
1: at risk. Oh, yeah. People, the drivers.
3: No, it's a safety thing. So, yeah. But yeah, like I say, I've been doing it 13 years and almost at 200,000. So.
1: And this year is going to be back to normality, right? Like because of the COVID before and all that. And it's just so everybody, I guess, is looking forward to that.
3: Yeah. Like, as you can see here, a couple of years ago, they had called it Ride Alone Together. So because nobody could be out there in a group, so everybody rolled on their own, you know. And you just go do the ride and you collect, but that's what it was called, Ride Alone Together.
1: Mm-hmm. I see, Ride Alone Together. Yeah. Then you have a platinum plaque.
3: Oh, yeah.
1: 2017, 2018, 12, 13.
3: Oh, I got some that are missing yet, and then I got all my batches on the back.
1: Oh, wow.
4: Double diamond, triple diamond. Yeah. Oh.
1: Platinum level. Wow.
3: Yeah. So that's, I guess, part of the recognition of bringing in funds for prostate. And how I started it was, you know what? I just got a bike, I think a year before I did the ride, and I seen a sign, hey, ride for dad. And I figured, okay, I'll try it out. And in 2 weeks, I raised about $2,000.
1: Wow.
3: And
1: wow.
3: When I went for the thing and everything, and they said, oh, you're going to win a prize, and I want a prize. And I says, oh, really? I was third place. I says, well, you know what? I'm going to be first place one day in raising funds. And then the second year, I was second place, and I figured, oh, I want to be first. So then the third year, I was first. And ever since that, for the next 10 years, I was all these first place and donations. So, and it's a tough goal. Like I say, it was 6 months worth of work. I used to ask people when me and the wife went to Mexico for donations, and I got donations. And you know.
1: Because the Ride for Dead is for prostate cancer. Did it have the prostate cancer, did have like a personal meaning to you, like
3: I think my dad was diagnosed with some prostate issues many years ago, and then he ended up with liver and pancreas cancer, so so that's where it started. And then I had some friends who dealt with prostate cancer and had their prostates removed because they caught it in time. And, I got a real close personal friend right now who years ago had prostate cancer, had his prostate removed, but now he's dealing with pancreas and liver cancer. And I seem to think they're all related. And, I've heard a lot of men that end up with prostate cancer. Next thing you know, they're years down the line, they're dealing with liver and pancreas cancer, and and I know my friend, it's not looking good, and so
1: that's also the information campaign for men to get checked out.
3: Absolutely, yeah, and it's very important, that lots of men wait till it's too late. It's a yearly check that somebody should have their complete physical every year, and get the doctor to check your pancreas and go through the PSA blood work test to see where your numbers are at. And, I had one of my friends, just even another one, Counselor Ross Eady, I'm sure you heard of him. And he just got, a year ago was diagnosed with prostate cancer. So everything's good now, but you never know what happens. And,
1: Is the campaign to raise the money for the Ride for Dead is over, or it's still continue? If I'm just asking it because if anybody's listening, I want to donate or participate in that ride.
3: The campaign for donations is happening right till ride day and even weeks after. People can donate anytime, and I'm going to be signing up on the website probably later today. So if anybody wants to donate, they can look up Tony Kushak on the Ride for Dad website. And if they wanted to make a donation to my campaign, super. you know. Like I say, I'm a few thousand short of that 200. I'm trying to break that 200,000 mark this year. So if anybody can help out, that'd be super. Or they could even, you know, e-transfer me if they wanted to through my email. Just tonykushak@gmail.com. But they'd have to send their information, I'd see the amount, but okay. I'd need the address and email and whatever else so I can put that. So they, you know, anything over $10 is a taxable receipt. So,
1: Awesome. Yeah. And I see you honorary ride captain on one of the badges. So yes. You're going to be right at the front with your bike.
3: Yeah, usually that's where I am. Yeah, at the front, leading the ride with my wife on the back and. You know, away we go.
1: Tony, that was awesome that you spare some time to talk to us and you come to the studio. Last time, actually 2 weeks ago, we invited you, but there was a different conversation. That was about the Knights of Columbus. But we're happy that you made it this time. And 30 seconds for like a shout out. Do you want to give it to some, you know, shout out to friends or somebody special in your life?
3: Wow, a shout out. To my beautiful wife, Lori. I know she's watching. You know what? For everything she puts up with me and asking people and all the time and effort I put into this, you know, I love you, Lori, and thank you very much for putting up with me and all my stuff. And so a big shout out to her and a big shout out to my friend, Jim. I know he's not watching, but I know God's with you and hang in there, bud. But, you know.
1: I przypominamy, że jeżeli ktoś chciałby donation, dać datek na Ride for Dead, to może to zrobić online, może to zrobić personalnie, w kościele, po mszy świętej, albo przed mszą świętą, albo też może zadzwonić do ciebie. 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
1: Dobrze powiedziałem?
4: So, super. 451-8002.
3: Yeah. And troszkę może mówić coś od kościele?
1: Yes, absolutely.
3: Okay, and next week, as you know, is Mother's Day, and the Knights of Columbus are going to be giving out flowers to every mother after every Mass. And just at the end of the month, for all the parishioners listening, that Sunday, May 28th is the parish feast, so the Knights of Columbus will be preparing Plotsky after every Mass. 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
3: 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Yeah.
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4: 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Safety is the answer.

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